It is so. Amen. Now when we pray, we want to end that with a declaration, a decree. So I'm speaking for all of you listening, starting here, starting now. The things that hurt you in the past won't control your future. Starting now, this is a new day. This is your Exodus. You are officially released.

Hallelujah. You've given me everything I need. 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And with chaos around, I'll still choose to say, yeah. Lord, I thank you.

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Jackie, Dorinda, Karen, Twinkie.

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1: 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We're more than a church. We are family.

won't you stand with me this morning? Grab the hand of a neighbor. Father, we thank you that you're still blessing us. And we thank you even more that you bless us even though it's undeserved. Thank you not just for blessing us, but blessing us all right now. And God, we pray now that as we prepare to receive from you, that you will help us to hear you. We pray that you will help us feel you. God, lift up burdened down hearts. Calm and soothe uneasy spirits. Bring peace to minds today. And help us to be receptive to what you have to say to us. Father, give me the words to say, to preach. Not what I want to say, not what we want to hear. But God, give us a word that you want us to know and that you want us to live by. God, do what you do best and meet us at our point of need. And we'll be mindful and grateful and thankful to give your name all the praise, all of the glory, all of the honor, because it belongs to you. In Jesus' name, amen. While you're standing, Psalm 100. Grab your Bibles. Psalm 100 in its entirety. Psalm 100. And we thank and praise God for the power of the Holy Spirit. Because the worship service opened up with this. Psalm 100 in its entirety. Observe with me these five verses. I'll be reading from the King James Version of the Bible. It says this: make a joyful noise unto the Lord, all ye lands. Serve the Lord with gladness. Come before his presence with singing. Know ye that the Lord, he is God. Somebody shout, he is God. It is he that hath made us and not we ourselves. We are his people and the sheep of his pasture. Enter into his gates with thanksgiving and into his courts with praise. Be thankful unto him and bless his name. Here's my shouting part. For the Lord is good. And his mercy is everlasting, and his truth endures to all generations. I want to preach on the subject. If you're not too saved, shy, sanctified, or sedated, look at your neighbor and say, neighbor, I've got a reason to praise. You may be seated. I've got a reason to praise. As we continue in our Summer in the Psalms series, 100th Psalm is a very popular passage of Scripture, a very popular psalm that teaches us to praise with a purpose. Psalm 100 is only five verses long, but these five verses contain enough fuel to keep the fire of our worship burning and going for a lifetime. This is simply put a psalm of praise, and Psalms 93 up until Psalm 100 teaches us and exclaims to us how much and describes to us the goodness of God by way of our praise. The Hebrew idea that is connected behind the phrase or the word praise is connected to the power of your thanksgiving. And thanksgiving is you offering your gratitude to God. This means, church, that the psalmist writes to us, he's not asking us to praise God because everything around us is perfect. He calls and requires for us to praise God because God is worthy. I think I just said something. We don't praise God just because everything may be perfect. Or everything may be going wrong. We praise God because he is God.
Do I have some witnesses in here? Do I have some mature praisers that can really, you can praise God in any type of situation because you know that he is just God. Just he's God alone. He's God all by himself. You can praise God off the fact that God ain't like you. God ain't got no crazy characteristics like you do. That God ain't like me. That God ain't sometimes he. That God don't have bad attitudes. He's God, and he's God all by himself. And you gotta understand, church, that your praise cannot always be situational because your situations change. But God does not change, even though our situations may change. And since we praise God, our praise ought to not change because God does not change. Do I got some witnesses in here this morning? Because if you only praise God based on what's only happening around you, your praise will change when your circumstances change. If you only praise God when money is right, if you only praise God when the family is acting right, if you only praise God when your health is good, if you only praise God when your plans work out, then your circumstances have become the conductor of your worship and praise. You got to understand, church, that mature believers don't need everything to be right in order to give God praise. You ought to praise God simply because of who his person is. That's the first point I want to lift up this afternoon. Praise him for his person. Our text tells us that you ought to make a joyful noise unto the Lord, all ye lands. The psalmist helps us to understand that no matter who you are and what you do, your exclamation and your praise to God ought to be paramount to anything else. Notice the text does not say make a joyful note. It says make a joyful noise, which means you ain't got to be the best singer to praise God. Amen lights, amen walls. Deontay, some of us sing in the key of A, and then there's some that sing in the key of Z. Whatever your key is, just make it a joyful noise. Because God does not like hearing complaining and murmuring and whimpering believers. Y'all ain't going to talk back to me. We see enough negativity in the world. I want to see some joy. We have enough drama in our lives. I want to be a part of joy. And God is just like that. He wants to receive and inhabit the praises of joyful people. We ought to just praise God alone, just off of his person, making a joyful noise. Praise God off of who he is. The text says in verse 2, then you ought to praise him, but also serve him, watch this, with gladness. Can I park right here for a minute? Serve the Lord with gladness. See, the problem with many of us is we're servants, but we don't serve gladly. We servants, but we serve with condition. He says, serve the Lord with gladness. He says that your service should be driven by your love and your joy for working for God. Which means that sometimes when serving people, it'll get on your nerves. Dealing with people will bring about problems and unnecessary hassles. But you can look beyond that when you're serving God. Y'all ain't gonna talk back to me. See, the truth of the matter is, church, and this is just Pastor Murphy talking. If it wasn't for God, I would hate church. Some of y'all look at me like I just said something sacrilegious. But if I can just tell the truth and be real and shame the devil, if it wasn't for God, some of us wouldn't be able to stand church and stand folk in church. Y'all ain't gonna talk back to me. Y'all looking at me like, that's the pastor saying that? Yes, the pastor is saying that. If it wasn't for God, some of us would not be able to stand church. But I always have to keep in mind and keep in focus that this is the Lord's church. And these are the Lord's people. And I serve him. And as a byproduct of serving him, I serve people. Y'all ain't gonna talk back to me. And sometimes folk, I'm not talking about nobody in the world, I'm talking about church folk, will drive you up a wall. Church folk will make you go crazy over unnecessary stuff, over

But you ought to look towards God, because you ought to serve him with gladness. Because if you don't serve God with gladness, people will make you mad. If you can't say amen, just say ouch. Don't worry about it. Hit dogs will holler later. Is there anybody in this church that can testify that I serve people because I love God? Because if your love and your service is just totally wrapped up in people, you ain't gonna make it. So he says, serve the Lord with gladness, not bitterness, not anger, not deceitful or ulterior motives. Serve the Lord with gladness, because people can fool you and me, but they can't fool God. It says, serve the Lord with gladness. Come before his presence with singing. Come with a joyful heart to church. And even sometimes, if your mind is afar off, even if your heart is afar off from God, you do your best to give it to God so that he can change that for you. See, the reason why you're in a bad mood that you win is because you gave your heart to the wrong person. You gave your energy to the wrong thing. Y'all ain't gonna talk back to me. You gave your thoughts to the wrong thing. And if you learn to just give everything over to God, then just maybe you can serve him with gladness. Serve the Lord with gladness. Come before his presence with singing. Then I like this part. Verse 3 says, know ye that the Lord, he is God. Can I unpack this here, church? He says, know ye. He says, in other words, you got to be certain. You got to be convinced. You got to be convicted. You got to be confident. You got to be settled in your spirit to know that God is God. And the amazing thing about God is, what God is to one person may not be what God is to you. That's what makes him God. Because one day he can be a burden bearer. The next day he can be a bill payer. Y'all ain't gonna talk back to me. One day he can be your joy. The next day he's your peace. All I'm trying to tell you is that God is whatever you need him to be when you need him to be it. And in certain seasons, God will show us that he's able to do what he needs to do for you in order for you to be the best you that you can be. But you gotta know. Oh, I hear my great auntie saying, know that you know, that you know, that you know, that he is God. Your confidence is not always in yourself. Your confidence comes from God. Your confidence has to be in God, because you know he's God and he's in control. Yeah, he's God. Can I tell you who God is? Just in case you may not know, just in case somebody is here, he's Yahweh. He's the self-existent one. Nobody created him. Nobody elected him. Nobody appointed him. Nobody promoted him. And nobody can replace him. He's God. He was God before.

0: beginning, he was already there. Before there was a sun to brighten the morning, he was God. Before there were stars hanging like diamonds against the velvet curtain of the night, he was God. Before there was a sky to stretch across the heavens, he was God. Before there were clouds to carry the rain, he was God. Before lightning ever flashed and thunder ever roared, he was God. Before oceans learned where to stop and rivers discovered which way to run, he was God. Before mountains lifted their heads towards heaven and valleys bowed themselves beneath their feet, he was God. Before flowers painted the fields, before trees stretched their branches, before birds learned their songs, before lions learned to roar, and before eagles ever spread their wings, he was God. Before Adam took his first breath, before Abraham left Ur, before Moses ever stood before Pharaoh, before David ever picked up five smooth stones, he is God. Before Daniel ever spent a night in the lion's den, before Mary ever held a baby in Bethlehem, before angels had folded their wings and bowed before his throne and cried, holy, holy, holy, he was God. He didn't have to become God. Nobody had to make him God. Nobody elected him God. Nobody promoted him to God. Nobody crowned him to God. And nobody can ever throne him as God. He's never looked up and seen anybody above him. He's never looked beside him and seen anybody equal to him. He's never looked ahead and seen anything he didn't already know. He's never looked behind him and discovered something he forgot. He's God all by himself. When the sun refuses to shine, when the moon turns its light off, when the stars fall from their balconies, when the mountains crumble into dust, when the oceans surrender their final wave, when every clock stops ticking, when every calendar has turned its final page, when death has died, when the grave has surrendered its prisoner, when time folds up his tent, he will still be God. Kings will lose their crowns. Presidents will lose elections. Generals will surrender their armies. Empires will rise and fall. He will still be God. Divorce may happen, he's still God. Sickness may enter into your body, he's still God. Breakups may occur, but he's still God. Family may walk away from you, he's still God. Just touch somebody and say, he's still God. He is God. So you gotta just praise him off the fact that he is God. And here it is. This is why he's God. Because it is he, scripture says, that have made us and not we. Could you think or imagine if you created yourself? How much of a mess you would be? I mean, yeah, you'll be fine and you'll be perfect in all the societies. But see, God doesn't just deal with the outer. He deals with the inner. If you came to Sunday school this morning, you know we'll talk about the motives of the heart. He deals with the inner. So we praise God because he has created us. And not we ourselves. You did not make yourself. You did not wake yourself up. You didn't sustain yourself. You're here because you were at the creation of the hands of God. And here it is, church. Since you're here, that means your life is not an accident. That's a word for somebody to realize you are not your mistakes. You are not what you used to be, and you are not a mistake. Your life belongs to God. You are here for a purpose, for a reason. You have a destiny. You were made on purpose for a purpose. Yeah. Yeah. We praise him because of his person. We praise him because he is our creator. We got a reason to praise because he's also, Deacon Mabry, our covenant keeper. Why? If you haven't ripped it out, it's in the text. It says we are his people. That means you belong to God. Everybody belongs to God. What do I mean by that? Even those who aren't saved, they're still under the hand of God. They may not recognize God. They may not respect God. They may not put God as their savior, but they're still under the hand of God. That's why, church, you can't get so stressed out over Negroes. When you could just put them back into the hands of the Lord. Y'all ain't gonna talk back to me. See, watch this. The reason why you get warranties on different things is so that when something messes up, you send it back to who created it, who made it, for them to fix it or just replace it. And some of y'all need to do some people like that with God. Send them back to God. So either he'll fix them or he'll just replace them. Look at your neighbor and say, neighbor, Pastor Murphy's preaching better than I'm responding. That's why you so mad and you just getting stressed out over that Negro, that Negro. Just send them over to God, because God is the only one that can change them, baby. You've been with them for 27 years and they ain't changed yet. And guess what? If they ain't changed by now, they never will change. So just return them back to the sender and God will either replace them or fix them. But God is able to do what you can't do, so turn it over to him in the first place. We belong to him. We are his people. And that's another shout within itself, because that means, Sister Chapman, I'm covered by him. I belong to him. You know, you the pride that you have when something or somebody belongs to you. Oh, yeah. I hear it every other day. I thank and praise God. We got so many of our graduates are getting ready to leave off and go to school. And I'm blessed to work with the best secretary in the world. And the way that that girl, the way she brags on Kendall, she say, Pastor, look at my baby. That's my grandchild. That's my Kindle. And that's how God feels about you. Look at my child. And here's the shout of that. Even when you do stupid stuff, God still loves you beyond the stupid and moronic stuff you do. And he still says, come here. You still belong to me. You still my child. I still love you despite you. You belong to me. You crazy, but he loves you. Disobedient, but he loves you. Messy, but he loves you. Hard-headed, but he loves you. So we are his people. Then, because David is a shepherd, he pulls out the analogy and the example of shepherding sheep. He says, and we are the sheep of his pasture. Here's the shout in that church. Shepherds, good shepherds, always lead their sheep to good pastures. Because it's in the pasture where you find sustenance. It's in the pasture where you find and get what you need to survive and to live. And David says, we are his sheep. And we in his pasture. And no good shepherd, Jamita, is going to lead his sheep into bad pasture. Don't you see why you ought to trust God? We are his people. We belong to him. He has covenant with us. We belong to him. He is our covenant people, keeper. We belong to him. We are his people by covenant. We're his people by choice. We're his people by love. We are his sheep, which means he is our caretaker. So not only does he cover you in covenant, but he takes care of you. Through provision. I got some witnesses here that can testify and praise and thank God. You didn't know how you was going to make it through. You didn't know if you was going to have it, but God just came through, and he came through right on time. And here's the shout. Sometimes you may not even be looking for it, and he'll still provide. And then in some moments, he'll provide more than enough. Y'all ain't going to talk back to me. That's the type of God that we serve. He's our caretaker. He is our shepherd. He leads us. He feeds us. He protects us. He corrects us.
1: Because naturally, sheep are not the smartest animals. They need a shepherd. So that's why God says, I'm your shepherd. I lead you into my pastures and make sure that you have everything that you need, but I also guide and protect you from the stuff that you're dumb to. Oh, y'all just... I lead you and I guide you and I protect you from the stuff that you are ignorant of. So then, woo, church. He says, because he does all of this for you, you ought to praise him for his person, but also praise him for his presence. Because he says, once he's done all of this for you, Lamar, you have a reason to praise him when you come into his presence. So enter into his gates with thanksgiving and into his courts with praise. Notice the movement in the text, church. Verse 2 says, come before his presence with singing. Verse 4 says, enter into his gates. The psalmist is trying to help us understand that you have access to God. Here's the shout. And it's almost as if David was speaking and writing prophetically, because in Old Testament times, the average person did not have direct access to God. So they had to go to the priest, who they called the high priest, to confess their sins. And then one day per year, just one day out of the year, called the Day of Atonement, is when the priest would take all those sinful confessions. So this is why you ought to come to Bible study. That priest would take on all of the sins and the confessions of the nation, of the entire nation, and go into the place called the Holies of Holies, which is where God's spirit was. And he would make a sacrifice on behalf of all of us, on behalf of all of our sins, that one day, and watch this, God's presence was so holy and so strict that if there was 1 ounce of sin that was on the priest, God's presence was so strong, because God cannot be in the presence of sin, God would strike the priest down immediately in death. And it was so much scary. James Franklin, it was so scary that they would tie a rope around the ankle of the priest with a cowbell attached to it to make sure that every time the priest moved as he's sacrificing, they could hear the sound, which symbolized to them that even though they can't see him, they hear him and he's still alive. Because the moment that a priest walks in there and God strikes them down and they don't hear that cowbell, they would take that rope and pull on that rope to pull the body of the dead priest out of the Holies of Holies. But now we don't live in Old Testament times. We live in New Testament times, because the Bible says that when Jesus died, the veil that blocked us from the Holies of Holies, we now can go to the Holies of Holies. The veil tore in two, which symbolizes we have direct access to God. So I don't have to go to somebody and wait one day a year for them to go to God on my behalf, when I can go to God for myself. So when we say, so when the psalmist says, enter into his gates with thanksgiving, it's the fact that you are no longer blocked away from God. You have access to God because you're entering into his gates. Gates exist to keep things out and to keep things in. But the psalmist says, enter into his gates with thanksgiving and then come into his courts with praise. Because in the temple, you have the gates, the outer court, the inner court, and the Holies of Holies. And now the psalmist says, I can enter in with no interruption. Can I tell you this, church? That's why you can't let nobody block you from seeing God. You got access for yourself. Because who in the world think they got enough authority and enough power and enough audacity and enough guts and gall to block you from seeing God? Who do you think you are to block me from my God? Y'all ain't gonna talk back to me this morning. Is this making y'all uncomfortable because I'm walking back here? That's why we got this wireless mic. Who do you think? Who you gonna block my access to God? And that's what folk do. If you're not careful, people will do their best to block your access from God. And if you ain't prayed up enough to still see God beyond what they're trying to block, you'll get discouraged and you'll get upset and you'll get anxious and you'll get mad and allow what they're doing to stop you from seeing God. Ain't nobody worth.
0: Is this thing on?
1: Ain't nobody worth them blocking you from God. The blessings, the access, the prayers, ain't nobody worth it. Not your mama, not your daddy, not your pastor, not your preacher, not the deacon, not even the church. Nobody should have enough power to block you and stop you from God. Even if Satan, the devil himself, come all the way from the pits of hell to try and stop you, God has given you the power to overcome all that. Folk tell me all the time, huh? The devil just be blocking me from coming to church. Or the devil be sitting up in church. Well, come on, won't you? It might be two devils sitting up in church if you come. God knows what he's doing in his house. All you got to do is just come. Enter into his gates with thanksgiving. And then he says, enter to his courts, watch this, with praise. Don't be miserable about God. Enter with thanksgiving. Come with praise. He says, be thankful unto him and bless his name. That's self-explanatory. Why do you got to do all that? Verse 5 says this, for the Lord is good. Some of y'all ought to just be shouting off of that right there. That's it. That's it. That's the whole sermon right there. We can go home off of that. For the Lord is good. You know what good is to you. And God has been that, hasn't he? Hasn't he opened doors? Hasn't he made ways? Hasn't he wiped your tears? Hasn't he removed your fears? Hasn't he removed all of your doubts? Ain't he did? Y'all ain't gonna talk back to me. I'll be here all night and all day. But when you think of the goodness of Jesus and all he's done for you, you ought to enter into his gates with thanksgiving and enter into his courts with praise. Be thankful unto him and bless his name, for the Lord is good. And the reason why he's good is that his mercy is everlasting. Watch this. And his truth endures to all generations. That means that God is not only good to you, but he's good to everybody connected to you. That means he's good to your children. He's good to your grandchildren. He's good to your neighbors. He's good to your spouse. He's good to anybody connected to you. And I don't know about you this morning,

Glory. Lord, I remember when I was bad, but yet you was good. Lord, I remember when I said that I wouldn't do it, but you still helped me anyway. Is there anybody in this church that can praise God because he's done more good things than bad things have happened in your life? You ought to lift up a praise because God, he's answered prayers. God, he's worked out miracles. God has done it for you. And the shout is, he will do it again. Look at your neighbor and say, neighbor, God's goodness is constant. Neighbor, God's mercy is continual. Neighbor, God's truth is consistent. That means the same God of your great-grandmother is the same God of you. The same God that took care of your mama in the cotton fields is the same God that helps you to drive that Range Rover. The same God who helped Big Daddy with a sixth grade education is the same God that helped you complete that PhD. Look at your neighbor and say, neighbor, even though I may not always be good, but God, he's still good to me. And that's why I gotta praise him. And if you don't praise him for nothing else, one Friday on a hill called Calvary, he died. I said he died. He died, but he didn't stay dead. They put him on that old rugged tree. He hung, bled, and died. Took him off the cross, put him in a grave. But early, I said early, early, he got up with all power, and I've got that same power, and since I got the power, I ought to give him praise. The door to church is open. God, I can say this, God has been beyond good to many of us. That's why I don't get why, you know, people come to only certain parts of church and then leave. Especially when the good part is going on, the word. You missing out on your blessing. Because you want to walk in disobedience. You missing out on your blessing. Because you want to be selfish and self-centered. That's the reason why we come to church, is not to look at anybody else. It's it's vertical. You look to God and nobody else. And so, with that being said, we offer Jesus Christ to you, my brother, my sister. Come on, give God praise for my sister who's coming. The door to church is open. There may be somebody who's here who does not know Jesus Christ and a part of their sin. We want you to develop a personal and true and real relationship with Jesus Christ. And that's you today. If you feel the Holy Spirit pricking your heart, begging you to come, we want you to come. Is there one that's willing and wanting and waiting to become better? We offer Jesus Christ to you. Come on, sing that choir. Praise him.

0: 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You may be seated.
1: Pastor Murphy in church, we have Annette Frazier coming for Christian Experience.
0: Amen. God bless you, Sister Annette Frazier. You believe that Jesus Christ is still Savior and Lord of your life? And you want to become a part of our church family? Welcome to the family.
2: Amen.
0: I'm going to ask that you stay seated on this row. Sister Tucker is going to come get you at the conclusion of service so that she can get some more information about you. We can put you in the church records. And we are grateful to God Amen. For you coming to make Metropolitan your home. Amen. Amen. I want to do this. I want all of my college students, all of my high schoolers, all of my middle schoolers, all of my elementary schoolers, even my preschool babies and Montessori babies, I want you to come to the altar. Come to the altar. We know that some of our college students have already hit the road.
2: All right.
0: Have already hit the road. And so we want to cover them in prayer. And so even if your child or grandchild is not here, if they've already hit the road, or your relative, you come to the altar and represent them. Come to the altar and represent them. We want to cover our babies.
2: Amen.
0: Even our babies that are not babies anymore. We still want to cover them in our prayers. Even if you're a parent and your child is not here, come to the altar and represent them.
2: My Lord, my Lord.
0: Happy birthday, man.
2: Praise
0: we want to cover our children in prayer. So much is going on in this world. You can't even go downtown and enjoy

0: God, you will be with them even when we can't physically touch them.
1: Please, sir. Please.
0: God, I ask that you will rest the minds and remove the anxiety of parents who have children on college campuses far away.
1: Yeah.
0: I pray that you will ease their minds with your spirit. I pray, God, for our incoming freshmen, that, God, you will touch their parents to not to worry themselves to death, but to trust what they have instilled in their children and to trust that you will protect them and guide them. And God, even though they're going to make mistakes, they're going to live life and do some things, God, we ask that you have grace and mercy upon them. God, I pray that you will touch our students as they begin another school year. God, I pray that they begin it with optimism. I pray, God, they begin it with their heads held high, with confidence in their spirits that anything is put before them, they're able to master it. And they're able to do it, God. I pray for no bad grades. I pray for no bad citizenship. I pray, God, that there will not be a lot of tardies and absences. God, I pray for extreme focus in the classroom. I pray for the patience of our educators. And God, even those who are in the classrooms that are not qualified and that just do it just for a check and not because they're passionate about children, God, I pray that you remove them out the way. I pray, God, that you will replace them and send people who care about these babies. I pray, God, that you will even work out miracles in the contracts of our educators. That, God, that they'll get pay raises, that they will be appreciated for what they do and pour into our children. Father, I ask that as parents, we will be there as support systems. That, God, you will give us the grace and the strength, the knowledge, and God, give us discernment when something is wrong. When something is not right, and help us, God, to be parents, not friends. Help us to be strong. Help us to be disciplined. Help us to be led by you. Father, I pray for children who don't have those godly influences. I pray that you will cover them, God, who don't have the same resources our children may not have. I pray that you will provide for them, God. I pray, Father, that this will be a safe school year. No incidents, no hurt, harm, or danger will come near or towards any of our children. God, each and every child that's at this altar, each and every child that's represented by a parent or a loved one, I pray, God, that you'll meet them at their point of need. We pray, God, that all loans will be paid off. We pray, God, that all tuition will be covered. I pray for the parent that's stretching it to make it work. Give them faith. Give them strength. Give them tenacity to do the best that they can for their child or their children. I pray, God, for the student that may struggle with financial aid or may not have it all, that they will not be discouraged, God. But you, God, are a miracle-working God. And I know that you've done it, God, because I've walked into the financial aid office and you wiped my debt clean supernaturally, God. So we believe by faith that you were able to do it for me. I know you can do it for somebody else. That even despite what our nation's administration is doing to cut out programs and chances for our children to survive and go to school, God, you will make a way out of no way and do it for them right now. And Father, when they've graduated, when they've done what they're supposed to do, help them to come back and lift somebody else up, to encourage somebody else and to pour into the next generation. So cover our children, give them what they need, and we ask it all and we believe it all in Jesus' name. And every heart says amen. Come on, clap your hands if you love God. Clap your hands if you love your children. Amen. You may go back to your seats. Lord knows, I don't know what I'm going to do without Maya. Maya, don't go on out of here. Lord knows, I don't know what I'm going to do. Amen. We thank God. Thank you, praise God. And church is amazing. We'll be celebrating pastor and people next month, 4 years. And just to see the progression.

progression of many of our children, and some of them are entering into their senior year of high school, some going into their senior year of college. God is absolutely amazing. He's amazing. Listen, if you want more information about our the ministry that is getting ready to get started for mentoring and loving and pouring into our young ladies between the ages of 6 and 18, correct? 6 and 18. See Sister Elaine Green or Lady Murphy after worship. Any of our youth and young adults that need to register for our Midwest Conference, please see Sister Beverly at the conclusion of service in the lobby as well. Won't you stand wherever you are? Won't you stand wherever you are? Grab the hand of a neighbor. Grab the hand of a neighbor. Things will not always stay the same. In order for life to develop and grow, things must change. And church, we are in a season of change. God is saying that we don't need to be scared. We need to be faithful. Don't be doubtful, but be consistent. Change happens much easier when we're all on one accord. Change happens easier when we're all on one accord. But most of all, when you trust God, change is not bad at all. Many of you have experienced life changes. Loved ones you had to say farewell to. Career, job changes. Students going from one grade to the next. From middle school to high school to college. Change is all right. But you gotta still trust God through change. Squeeze some love into that hand. Squeeze some peace into that hand. Squeeze joy into that hand. Squeeze optimism into that hand. Squeeze some hustle into that hand. Squeeze energy into that hand. And if you're able and if you can, squeeze some money into that hand. Know that the hand you're holding is the hand of a child of God. You don't know what they've gone through this week to get to this present moment. And we don't know what we're going to encounter when we walk out of these doors today. But you holding their hand symbolizes we're stronger together than we are divided. Look at that person on either side of you. Look at them real good. Look at them real good. Look at them real good. Look at them real good. If you don't know their name, ask them their name. Remember their names and call their names out in your prayers today. Remember their face when you pray. Because if everybody prays for everybody, there wouldn't be no one that's not prayed for. God, we say thank you. We give you praise. We give you honor. We give you glory for you being God and being God alone. So, God, I ask that you continue to touch our sick and shut in. God, we pray that you would touch Deacon Wright today. We pray that you touch Demarcus Moses today. You know what they stand in the need of. We pray, God, that you'll touch Sister Chris Johnson today. And all who are going through. We lift up before you Sister Tequila Weems today. God, we trust and believe that you are able to heal and deliver. Because you've got the power. And we're going to give you the praise in advance. So now unto you, God, who is able to keep us from falling. And one day present us faultless before your glorious throne. To you, the all-wise God, be glory, dominion, and majesty. Henceforth, now, and forever. And let every heart say amen. Amen. Amen. Hey, I love y'all with the love of Jesus Christ. And guess what? There's absolutely nothing you can do about it. God bless you.

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I made changes for the best and for the

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1: Well, AJB, AB, AB, AB, AB, AB, AB, AB, AB, AB, AB, AB, AB, AB, AB, AB, AB, AB, AB, AB, AB, AB, AB, AB, AB, AB, AB, AB, AB, AB, AB, AB, AB, AB, AB, AB, AB, AB, AB, AB, AB, AB, AB, AB, AB, AB, AB, AB, AB, AB, AB, AB, AB, AB, AB, AB, AB, AB, AB, AB, AB, AB, AB, AB, AB, AB, AB, AB, AB, AB, AB, AB, AB, AB, AB, AB, AB, AB, AB, AB, AB, AB, AB, AB, AB, AB, AB, AB, AB, AB, AB, AB, AB, AB, AB, AB, AB, AB, AB, AB, AB, AB, AB, AB, AB, AB, AB, AB, AB, AB, AB, AB, AB, AB, AB, AB, AB, AB, AB, AB, AB, AB, AB,

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New Grace is joyfully pastored by the Reverend Leon B. Moorhead. We thank God that you are joining us for this broadcast, and we look forward to seeing you soon. But now, let's listen in on what's going on at New Grace.

0: to the one that's in control, God our Father, to Christ our Redeemer, and the Holy Spirit our Comforter, good morning, church. You can go ahead and sit down. Okay. What a great pleasure it is to be back with you all to celebrate the year of homecoming here at New Grace. I am thankful for your pastor, who is my best friend, the Reverend Leon Moorhead, his wife, my sister, my niece, and my nephew, and all that we share with one another. But I'm thankful for this place. For it was here that you guys loved Jasmine and I after a very traumatic season. September is Ovarian Cancer Awareness Month, and it was here that we landed after she was delivered from ovarian cancer. I don't know what kind of bad stuff people say to people that's pregnant. I could imagine it, but here is where we received the love that nurtured us to birth Hunter. It was here that Mr. George would be in the sound booth and say, one day you'll have a boy. It was here that I saw servant leaders like Deacon Revis, Deacon Perkins, who set the standard for me. And I prayed that wherever I go, I'd have my own Kim McDade, my own Sarah Richmond. Listen, I can make my own cakes. You can't make your cakes. I can make my own cakes. And my own mother, Gloria Jackson. And through our daughter, Hannah, he's even found, God is funny, found it fit to give me my own Mamie Washington, right? Hannah runs the house, she runs the church, and I'm thankful for that. How you prayed for us in our church, how we've worked together in the community to expand the cause in the kingdom of Christ. It'd be a cold night. I know the Lions are on in about an hour. It'd be a cold night. I got to get my wife to a tailgate with my mother-in-law. I it'd be a cold night for me if I did not acknowledge the First Lady of the Commonwealth of Faith, Lady Jasmine, who's with me. Hunter and Hannah are at the kids' kickback. Oh no, Hunter said no. Nah, he here for the word. So Hunter's in the sanctuary, and a few members who join us from the Commonwealth of Faith. Let us travel together to the Word of God from the pen of Paul, found in Colossians. Paul's writing a letter to a church that would be in modern day Turkey when he writes this. Colossians 3. Verses 12 through 17, and I'll be reading from what is our standard at Commonwealth, the New Revised Standard Version. Therefore, as God's chosen ones, holy and beloved, clothe yourself with compassion, kindness, humility, meekness, and patience. God knows we need patience. Bear with one another, and if you have a complaint against another, forgive each other, just as the Lord has forgiven you. So you also must forgive. Above all, clothe yourselves with love, which binds everything together in perfect harmony. And the peace of Christ rule in your hearts, to which you were indeed called in one body, and be thankful. Let the word of Christ dwell in you richly. Teach and admonish one another in all wisdom and with gratitude in your heart. Sing psalms, hymns, and spiritual songs to God, and whatever you do in word or deed, do everything in the name of the Lord Jesus, giving thanks to God the Father through him. 12 reads again, therefore, as God's chosen ones, holy and beloved, clothe yourselves with compassion, kindness, humility, meekness, and patience. Let us pray. Heavenly Father, we thank you for the gift of this day and for the true privilege to be here in your presence. Holy Spirit, fall fresh in this place, bringing us comfort, conviction, and clarity. Let my words have success and your people be blessed. May every sentence spoken be rooted in your truth, pointing us back to Jesus Christ, the author and the finisher of our faith. In Jesus' mighty name we pray, amen. If but for a moment I can pause and preach from the subject, heavy is the head that wears the crown. Heavy is the head that wears the crown. There's a few things I like to do. There's a few things I like to do. And if I told the truth, it's the same as you. There's a lot of things we have to do, right? But there's a few things that we like to do. I'm not Julie Andrews. This isn't The Sound of Music. But if I could give you just a few of my favorite things, I love movies. Whether it's HBO, whether they're black or white, but specifically, I can watch a good movie on a network called TCM, Turner Classic Movies. You can find me in my chair at home with my feet up, watching a movie. I've done this for a long while now. I've watched Westerns with my grandparents. I've watched silent films while I was in school. It doesn't matter whatever actual genre it is. As long as it's a good one, you've got me. And in the summer of 1994, like everybody else, I found myself tuned in to one film particular. Like everybody, it had me singing a song about how I just can't wait to be king. The reality is the movie The Lion King has grown on me since 1994. I've seen just about every movie that's come out about it, whether it's the live action one, whether it's the prequel, whether it had Beyonce, whether it had Blue Ivy. I've seen The Lion King on Broadway. I've seen The Lion King. When my son was about two, he was in love with a show on Disney called The Lion Guard. You can't tell my household nothing about The Lion King. It spawned sequels, remakes, and a film that Disney did not want to spend $44 million to make has somehow grossed over $10 billion worldwide since 1994. But the common thread between what happened in The Lion King and the church that Paul's writing to then and to us now is what's going on. What's going on? If you've not been under a rock, it sort of feels like how the animals were reacting when Scar has taken over Pride Rock. America in 2025 looks different than the America that was even here when I arrived here as a young minister at New Grace. See, y'all acting like y'all don't remember The Lion King, or like y'all don't know what's going on in the world. So let me give you a quick synopsis of what happened. There was once a mighty king, a mighty leader. He was loved by everyone, not just love, he was respected, who was killed by his jealous brother that if you see the new Lion King movie, find out they ain't even really brothers, but that's another story for another time. He's killed by his jealous stepbrother, and his son watches it all unfold. The son, who is now who sang earlier in the film how he just couldn't wait to be king, on one hand, is silenced and scared and scurries off into the wilderness. We have a montage of him living in exile with a meerkat and a warthog. They go on singing, but on the other hand, we get to see what happens to his father's kingdom as his uncle runs everything to the ground. What was once a land of bounty is now a land of few. What was once a land of respectability is now the laughing stock. There's not enough food, and if there was enough food, the wages paid aren't even enough to buy food for those who need it. Due to his foolish policies and tariffs, these ridiculous positions and tweets. Oh, I'm sorry. I was supposed to be talking about the Lion King. We find that Scar has elevated the dumbest animals to give him advice, and he calls this his cabinet. We have a director, a secretary of education, who when I was a kid was on World Wrestling Federation. We've transferred the name from the Department of Defense to the Department of War. And if we told the truth, everybody don't have to say it out loud. We ain't even ready for what the world got. Leaders cosplaying as hyenas, or hyenas cosplaying as leaders. But this is not a laughing matter. But then something happens in the movie that I hope that happens in real life, in which the words, in fact, the spirit of the king finds his son and reminds him of who he is. Not that he ever stopped being the son of the king, but now he has to wear the crown that circumstances seemingly have, circumstances have taken that crown away from him. And he remembers who he is. Paul writes to this church who doesn't find itself in comfort but in chaos. And instead of asking about their circumstances, Mike, he reminds them of their charge. His words points them then and us now to the very weight of the moment, that despite the chaos that seems to have us in a chokehold, despite the foolishness that may have found us, the reality is that we are God's chosen ones, holy and beloved. And I'm not sure if you picked up on what I just said. You can't tell it now because I'm comfortable, but I stutter. And I stutter to the point where I have to catch my words. So words to me means more than they do to most people because I have to fight to get them out. So allow me to break down verse 12 a little bit harder. My translation reads this way: therefore, as God's chosen ones, holy and beloved, clothe yourself with compassion, kindness, humility, meekness, and patience. The first word sets the tone for the rest of the sentence. Paul didn't care about what was going on. In fact, the word choice made it clear. The word therefore is a logical conclusion. It means for this reason. It means in spite of. The text opens up with a clear mandate that it doesn't matter what's going on around you, because it doesn't cancel out that you are God's chosen one. Therefore. It doesn't matter what things cost at Kroger, you're still God's chosen one. Therefore, it doesn't matter how many shifts we have to work, we still are required to pay our tithes. Therefore, it doesn't matter what hell is going on in your household, on our blocks, on our streets, on our places of employment, God has still chosen us. And because he's chosen us, you know, he says that we're not just chosen, we're holy, beloved. The problem is we only want to be God's chosen ones, it seems, when everything is perfect. But the word chosen means that you're set apart for responsibility, not for relaxation. The word holy means you've been consecrated for God's work, not just for comfort. The word beloved means that you've been loved enough to be sent. And here we are in 2025 in a world that still sings freedom while it shackles the poor to circumstances that we wouldn't want for ourselves. We live in a nation that shouts liberty while legislating oppression. Let's tell the truth. Our communities are bleeding. Pastor Moorhead and I are really, really, really good friends, and we often find ourselves in these meetings, these corporate meetings in which they like to try and pull the wool over our eyes. And as, you know, and he looks at me, it's so bad that we can't even sit at the same table. He looks at me, and I look at him, and it's as if we give each other permission to act a fool. We are in a meeting with the energy company that we both find ourselves friends with, those who we take battles with, those who, if we need something, we call. But we're in a meeting and they're talking about raising rates, and I ask the question, at what point do y'all just don't get, we ain't got it? At what point don't you just comprehend that this dog and pony show, this fake commission that we all have to, you guys have to go before to raise the rates, the ones you guys have gone before every year for 7 years, and that always tell you yes, while our jobs seemingly always tell us no, what point don't you get? We ain't got it. One of our friends, he's the middle of the ground, the Reverend Dr. Theodore Terman, texts me and he nudges me. I said, no, they have to understand that we ain't got it. And as much as you do for Commonwealth or New Grace, don't confuse what you've done with me thinking that you care. Because if you cared, you would care about the widows, the orphans, the stuff that those kind of people that come to New Grace, those kind of people that darken Commonwealth's doors, that get emails and say, Pastor, this, but I never see them in church on Sunday morning. But you see, what the problem with our call is, we're called to a community that needs us but doesn't always recognize us. I could speak freely because I'm at home, right? You know, there's some places you got that's home. Yo, grandma's house will always be home, no matter what home you purchase. You could, you know, there's some. This is a safe space for me. I'm probably gonna get in trouble. Your pastor's gonna call us and say, you know, we gonna have to call DTE and apologize. I ain't apologizing for nothing. Because they're going to do in spite of, because they have to, because they need us more than we need them. And it's time for churches and those that belong to churches and faith-based communities to hold those kind of people accountable. Go to those meetings, show up. And I don't say, you know, there's times you got to show out, but at least show up. Police punish vulnerable. We live in a land where we can't use race for admission to college, but the police can use it for stopping us. Families are forced to choose between rent, mortgage, or food. And it keeps me up at night that the Spirit is not whispering anymore. The Spirit is shouting, this is not the time for business as usual. This is time for us, the ecclesia, the bride of Christ, those who claim to be connected, to be the church. Dr. King named it best when he said, we're now living in what I like to call, and he said, the fierce urgency of now. It's a warning against the drug of gradualism, against the lullaby of someday. The clock is ticking, and if the church doesn't act now, my question is when? What are we waiting for? We're not clothed just to be cute. We're clothed for the struggle. The problem is, as much as we've taught, name it and claim it, as much as we preach grace and love, we stop singing songs and hymns that told the truth about what it was like to be a Christian. You know the songs like "By and By," "When the Morning Comes." The "By and By" meant you didn't get it today. It was after, as the old saints would say, after a while. We sang songs about that. We would talk about not having victory on a Sunday at Ford Field, but how our victory was in Jesus. We talked about, and we've even stopped singing this song in church about how tragedies are commonplace. All type of diseases. See, if I was we've stopped talking about and just shouting about how much we're thankful to the Lord. We've rendered everything unto Caesar, but we've stopped rendering everything unto God. And I stopped by for my annual address to a merged church, for those that are here from 27171 West Chicago Road, Redford, Michigan 48239, or they're watching it online as we've merged the streams, to tell my family we've got more to do. And when we stopped singing those songs, we've somehow forgot about how those lyrics just didn't tell the truth, but they were affirmations that reminded us the same way that opening word "therefore" does. It doesn't matter what's going on, because the faithfulness of God always seems to find us, those who have been chosen, those who have been called, those who are holy, those whom he whispers the title "beloved" upon. He doesn't give us that haphazardly. He does it with such a way that crowns us. But the truth is, when you wear a crown, heavy is the head that wears it. We're not crowned to be clothed. Paul said, "Clothe yourselves with compassion, kindness, humility, meekness, and patience." Paul is writing to a people that's caught between Caesar and Christ. See, y'all missed that. They're caught between a government that has tried to co-opt the religion and who Paul knows Jesus to be. They're caught between a government and religious leaders who lift up a bigot after he gets the reality of dealing with, when you live by the sword, you die by the sword. And I've had to wrestle with friends of mine who dare prop up slain civil rights leaders to prop up this idiot's propaganda. I called down to one church and I said, "How dare you? How dare you post anything relevant to Martin Luther King, and then in the same breath post the man who said the civil rights was one of America's blemishes?" Yes, and Sunday, and a day after, I'm in a denomination that called for a time of prayer when this idiot was murdered, but didn't call for a time of prayer when a Minnesota senator was killed in her home with her husband while they were eating dinner. They had no prayers or even thoughts when Catholic kids were in a Catholic school in Catholic mass and murdered. I am sick and tired of being sick and tired. And if I know, if I get put out to SBC, I have a home at least here at New Grace. And that's what we are called to do, to sacrifice everything for what God has called us to do. That's what we are called to do. We're called to have compassion, kindness, humility, meekness, and patience. And that's not just what we're called to do. That is a survival strategy for living faithful in hostile times. Compassion means that we can't walk past Jericho Road and step over the broken. It means we have to stop, we have to see, we have to serve. Kindness means that love must be legislated. It must be structured. And kindness is when our theology becomes our policy. Humility means that we don't bow to an emperor or empire. We bow only to God. We resist arrogance with service, and service, not our connection to those in power. Service becomes our power. Patience, not passivity. Patience is endurance. It is the refusal to quit when justice seems slow. And I'm not sure about you, but if you watch the football game on CBS long enough and you doze off at that 4 o'clock, you'll begin to hear a clock. And that's the clock of 60 minutes waking you up. Justice seems to be ticking loudly. And what Paul reminds us, and above all, clothe ourselves with love. Don't miss that. Don't miss that. I know there's a lot of things. You know, when I got dressed here, I wore an outfit, then I was in the new pastor's office, and it's plush in there, okay? I had to reclothe myself. There's processes, to clothing oneself. First thing you got to do is get in the shower. Don't miss that. Don't miss that. You got to dry off, grease up, because those of us that look like us, you know, we can't be ashy. And then you're ready to clothe yourself. Paul says, above all, clothe yourselves with love. Don't miss this. Love is not weak. It's not sentimental. It's a strategy. It's a weapon. It's what binds us in harmony even when the world tries to tear us apart. We also have a mandate. We have a mandate. What the church must be. The church isn't a clubhouse. It's not a sanctuary for escape. The church is and has always been the workshop of justice, the training ground for disciples, the movement headquarters for the kingdom of God. But the reality is, in order for us to be clothed, there's a little bit of work we have to do on our behalf, meaning we have to put on clothes in order to affect the change that's needed in this world. When schools are underfunded, the church must rise up. When families are underpaid and underfed, the church must rise up. When prisons are overcrowded and compassion is underused, the church must rise up. When law strips dignity from immigrants, from the sick, from workers in general, the church must rise up. Rising up isn't an option. It's what we have to do. It's a mandate. Jesus says, the Spirit of the Lord is upon me to bring good news to the poor, to release to the captive, sight to the blind, and liberty to the oppressed. And if the Spirit was upon Christ, then that same Spirit, through the gift of Pentecost, is upon us. Which means we've still got work to do. We've got to speak truth to power and not stick our heads in the sand. We have to name the moment, the fierce urgency of now, no, not later. And those who are joint heirs with Christ, those who sing about wearing a crown when it's all over, the reality is that song got it wrong. We don't wear a crown when it's all over. We're not waiting for coronation in heaven. We're called to act now, and the fierce urgency of now. Incremental justice, Bruce, is injustice. Delayed compassion is cruelty. Now's the time for churches like ours to do what we've been doing, to organize block by block, not just for, you know, Halloween harvest fests, but for systematic changes. Now is the time for us to mentor those that are younger than us, to interrupt cycles of despair with cycles of discipleship. Now is the time for us to continue to mobilize, to register people to vote, not as politics, but again, as discipleship. Now is that the time that we demand housing that shelters, wages that sustain, and healthcare that actually heals. We need schools that truly educate. I got called to be on a meeting. I got called to be on a meeting, and I've been asked to sit on the faith-based council for DPS. Bishop Vaughn called me. She's chair. She says, Pastor Bridges, you've done so much for the community. I want your help. So I zoom into the meeting. I'm on Zoom because I wasn't going. I zoom into the meeting, right? And the first thing they started talking about are all of the things the kids need. And my reaction was swift. I said, well, where's the money? And they said, well, we don't have it. I said, so have y'all partnered with churches that are in the community? I said, no, we haven't done that. I said, so you guys have a faith-based council that refuses to partner with the community. I said, you know, can we just change the name of this thing? Can we call it something else? Because the faith-based council should be partnering with those that live and walk by faith. And when we opt out of that, then the reality is we opt out of doing all we can to ensure that the least lost and left behind have everything that Christ has commanded them to. We don't wait for politicians to find the courage. We don't wait for corporations to find conscience, because let me tell you, they won't. We don't wait for systems to fix themselves. Gretch said she was gonna fix those roads years ago, and they still not fixed. The church is the conscience of the nation. The church is the hands and the hands of Jesus in the street. But my favorite mandate, I tell my church, I want it on my tombstone. The church is the only hope for the world. It's the way that God set this thing up. Forgive me, brother pastor, you know, I'm just talking about what I'm talking about. This is a call to action. How do we meet the urgency of now? We put on different clothes. We put culture, while the culture puts on garments of greed, we put on compassion. While the world and our president puts on arrogance, we put on humility. While the nation cloaks itself in violence and trips over right on right crime, we clothe ourselves in peace. While empire wraps itself in fear, we wrap ourselves in love. And we don't just sing Amazing Grace in here. We make grace amazing out there. We just don't just shout hallelujah. We shout for housing, for hope. We just don't preach heaven. We pull heaven down to our hoods, into the halls of power, into the streets where our people bled. And we remind those who have forgotten that the only reason we've got over, because it was God that kept us. You know, it was God that kept us. It was at this place I heard of a little town called Beloit, Alabama. You know where Beloit is? Some people, it was in this place I learned about Beloit. Beloit is south of Selma. It's below it, okay? It's below it. And that's a real, I really learned that here. You laughing. That's honest to God. That's a true story. And it was those stories from my 90-year-old grandfather that tells my son, his grandson that's named after him, about being on that bridge. It was that walk that started from Selma to Montgomery that forced the world to see how bad we had it. And as they prop up a sainthood of idiocy, Let us remind them that they didn't do anything for us. God kept us. And if God kept us then, God will keep on keeping us. Paul closes this text when he says, whatever you do in word or deed, do everything in the name of the Lord Jesus. That means every protest, every policy meeting, every cleanup, every angry email we send to people. Edit it, but do it in Jesus' name. Don't do it in yours, but in his. The time is out for us to keep building empires. It's time for us to be laser focused on kingdom building. Let me express to you the difference between an empire and the kingdom. An empire is only what one does for self, but a kingdom benefits those who won't ever know it was you. We're living our grandparents' wildest dreams, and we owe it not just to them, but for those who will come after us to do something. I'm 38 years old. My grandparents came here, one from Mobile, one from Selma, and when they got here, they couldn't drive in Livonia. Even as a teenager, I avoided driving in Retford. I preach in a 60-year-old church that if I told the truth, they didn't even want us to come in and clean it. It's now owned by us. And I say that for the reality is that my grandfather gets teary-eyed wherever he drives to our house in Livonia. And if I tell the truth, for the first 3 weeks after we bought the house, like, I was waiting for them to come back and say, we done made a mistake for y'all. Y'all gotta go. But the reality is, then it hit me, Brother Blue, it's not them that was keeping us, it was God. And if God has kept us, then we have that same responsibility to leave this place better than what we found it. Better than what we found it requires us to do something. And it requires us to do something right now. It requires us, because if it's not us, then who? If it doesn't start here, then where? If it doesn't start now, when will it start? Church, the time is now, the work is now, and the witness is now. For those who are wondering what happened to the king's son when he remembered who he was, he went back to Pride Rock and took back his kingdom and restored order. And isn't that something? Because it reminds me of a story I heard in a place like this before. How the Son of God sat high at the right hand and saw scenario after scenario, Director Smith, play out, and each time it didn't bring humans closer to humanity. Each time, everything he tried, it would not restore us back to our Heavenly Father. And how in a snap judgment, he who knew not sin bore it for us. Folks would say in a place like this, how Jesus came down, how many generations? 42 generations to be born of a virgin in an old nasty barn in Bethlehem, wrapped in swaddling clothes, laid in a manger, walked the dusty streets of Galilee, opened blind eyes, unstopped deaf ears, made the lame walk and the dumb talk. Let me pause there. The dumb is still talking. They're just in power now. How he fed 5,000 with a Lunchable, kept the party going at the wedding when they ran out of wine. How he raised Lazarus from the dead, and on one Friday, on a hill called Calvary, they hung him high, stretched him wide. He hung his head and then he died. But those of y'all know the story. They put him in a tomb behind a rock. And they waited for a couple days. So some folks would say he died until death died. But the reality is when he got up, when they moved the tomb, the angel said to the women, Why do you look for the living amongst the dead? He got up with all power in his head. Just as Simba restored everything that was messed up to Pride Rock, the reality is our Christ restored us back to our Heavenly Father. And because of that, no matter the chaos that we deal with, therefore, you are God's beloved, chosen, loved. And we have to get to the point where we have to leave places like this and don't just run out to brunch. Don't just go run out to watch the game. But we have to affect change in our community that makes earth as good as it is on heaven. Let us leave this place hearers and doers of the word, but not just of the word, doers of justice. Let us leave this place lovers of mercy and walkers in power. Let us meet the fierce urgency of now with the faith that God has given us to realize that it's not we, but it's He that has been keeping us. As we always remember, heavy is the head that wears the crown. The word of God for the people of God. God bless your hearts.
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1: Welcome to Leading the Way with international Bible teacher and the author of more than 50 books, including his culture-challenging and unholy alliance, Dr. Michael Youssef. 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He attended Bible school in Australia, seminary in California, then added pastoring and years of worldwide ministry endeavors and additional postgraduate work at Emory University in Atlanta. So each and every message contains very distinctive insights into culture and into God's Word. And we thank you for making time in your day for Leading the Way. Practical words of truth for life right now in 2026 and beyond. In this episode, Dr. Youssef looks at God's desire to bless those who offer praise. He's calling this life-changing message, a giving heart.
2: As I bring this series of messages to an end, I'll bring it to a close today. As I bring it to a close, this last message is going to be a challenging message, not to all of you, I know, but to some. But before I get there, I want to recap what we have been

0: Been seeing throughout the series of messages, we have been seeing how God's blessings, God's peace, God's joy always follows a praise-filled life. Here is a principle that you must never forget. Blessings follow praise. Would you say that with me? Blessings follow praise. Blessings always follow praise. But I want to be very clear. While God does respond with blessings to the praise-filled life, His blessings are only the byproduct. Did you get that? It's the byproduct of the praise-filled life. But there's more that I want to emphasize. At least one more thing. Our Heavenly Father is not motivated to bless us just because we utter some words that we know He likes to hear. But rather, our Heavenly Father is motivated to bless us because praise and thanksgiving places us in the posture of receiving more of His blessings. Let me illustrate this from a Semitic language's point of view. When Psalm 103 said, "Bless the Lord, O my soul, and all that is within me, bless His holy name." The root word for that word, "bless the Lord," barakah, in the Semitic languages, bless, barakah, it has its root in kneeling. And it comes from the fact that in the Middle East, a camel has to kneel all the way down on all four in order that he may receive the goodies. The camel is very tall. You can't dump the stuff on the camel unless he kneels. So the two words are interconnected. As you kneel in praise, you get the blessing. Think about this. Think about this with me. The same word blessing as kneeling. When you want God's barakah, you have to barak on your knees. Question, how do we bless God? How do we bless God? If we bless the name of God only in words, no, with the totality of our being. We bless God by submitting to Him in every area of our life. We bless God by pouring out our love on Him and on others. And when that happens, you can be assured of the fact that God will say to you, "Keep on pouring it, then I'm going to keep pouring more on you. As you pour it out, I'll pour it in. As you pour it out, I'll pour it in." Today I want to tell you that praise living and self-giving are the Siamese twins of a praise-filled life. Let me repeat this. Praise living and self-giving are the Siamese twins of a praise-filled life. Amen. You see, praising God just with our lips is hollow. We have to praise God with our substance, because praising with lips and praising with substance are inseparable. Praising God in words alone can be empty praise, but praising God with our substance confirm the praise-filled life. Praising God with our mouths can be hollow unless it is accompanied by self-giving. Perhaps there is no greater example of what I'm trying to tell you than in the life of the greatest singer on the face of the earth in history. The greatest singer. King David wrote some of the most magnificent songs. He wrote some of the most magnificent psalms. He knew what it means to enter into the presence of God in praise and in worship. David wrote and composed many of the magnificent psalms that are blessing us now, 3,000 years later. In fact, no one understood the importance of the praise-filled life like David, and we've seen him before. But David did not praise God in words only, but he praised God with his substance. Let me tell you about it. Remember, King David was so overwhelmed in thanksgiving to God of what God has done for him, all the struggles of life that he brought him through and where he placed him. He was so indebted to God. He was so grateful. His heart was flowing. He said, God, I want to build a temple for your glory. So far, we have a tent that is housing the Ark of the Covenant. And he said, God, it's the longing of my heart to build you a permanent place for your glory, for your honor, so people can come and praise you and glorify your name and thank you. And God said, no. Don't you hate it when God says no? But I can tell you, the greatest experiences of my life is when I prayed for things and God said no. I go back and bless him for that. So don't ever be put off when God says no, because that's your blessing. It's for your blessing. David was not put off by that. He was not put off by that. God said, no, not you, David. Your son Solomon is going to build it for me. I'm not going to be put off by that. That's fine, Lord. You're sovereign, and my gratitude to you knows no bound. And so he gives his net worth. Everything he has, piles it up. He says, I'm going to leave it here so that Solomon can build the temple. Some people estimate that net worth was equivalent to our money, probably $1 billion of today's money. Question, what was David's motivation for praising God with his substance? The answer actually is found in 1 Chronicles 29, in verses 3 and 4, He's basically saying in those two verses is, Lord, this is my tangible expression of my personal gratitude to you. I've been praising you all of my life or writing psalms. Now this is my tangible way of saying thank you. David, writing psalms and singing psalms were not enough. To David, mere words, even those magnificent words that have emanated from a praise-filled life were not enough. His praise had to be confirmed by sacrificial giving. Look with me at verses 14 all the way to 18. 1 Chronicles 29. I'm going to read them for you. Everything comes from you, and we have given you only what comes from your hand. We are aliens and strangers in your sight, and as were all our forefathers. Our days on earth are like a shadow without hope. Oh, Lord, as for all this abundance that we have provided for the building of your temple, for your holy name, it comes from your hand. And all of it belongs to you. I know, my God, that you test the heart and you are pleased with integrity. All these things that I have given, it goes from the giving of the congregation to his personal giving, his personal sacrificial giving. He said, all these things that I have willingly given with honest intent. And now I have seen with joy how willingly your people who are here have given to you. O Lord God of our fathers, Abraham, Isaac, and Israel, keep this desire in our hearts and in the hearts of your people forever, and keep their hearts loyal to you. And all of God's people said, amen. Amen. Beloved, here's what David is saying here. He's saying, loyalty to God is expressed in giving and in praising. Loyalty to God is manifested when you give with all of your heart and you praise with all of your might. Loyalty to God is expressed in words, but also in action. The same principle operates in the New Testament. You see, don't let anybody mislead you of saying that we have two books, Old Testament and New Testament. We have only one book, two sections. One says he's coming, the other one said he's here. One book. We have one book. It's the Holy Bible. It's the Word of God. Because the same principle operated in the New Testament. The Apostle Paul in 1 Corinthians chapter 15, if you've never taken time alone, quietly, read 1 Corinthians 15, you must do that. It's long, it's 58 verses, but it is a magnificent chapter. And the Apostle Paul is actually giving them intellectual proof and reasoning proof of the resurrection, our resurrection, because of the resurrection of Jesus, and the joy of our resurrection, and how we're going to live forever with Jesus. Then he goes on and on and on. It takes us to the very portals of heaven. And then in verse 1 of chapter 16, he says, "Now, as for the collection." What? What? You just took us all the way to heaven? And then you come to the mundane thing, it's a collection? Yeah. Paul is saying that heaven and giving are interconnected, that giving and heaven are interrelated, that heaven and giving are intertwined. Here, he tells us about the link between the joy of our resurrection in terms of sending on timber. I know this is figure of speech. Sending on some timber for your mansion in heaven. Some are still unable to think about the distinction of the relationship between heaven and giving. So I want to give you three things. First of all, giving back to God is an indication that you really believe that everything you have belongs to God. That's the first thing. The second thing I want to tell you is this. Giving back to God is sowing seed for future blessings. You're sowing seed for future blessings. And the third thing, giving feeds on praising, and praising feeds on giving. And they both feed on each other. I'm going to show you in a minute. Look at this very, very quickly. If you blink, you're going to miss it. First of all, when we praise God with our giving, we are testifying to the fact that we really believe that everything we have belongs to Him, that He owns everything we have. We are affirming tangibly that every breath is a gift from God. Some will say, God owns everything, and then God gets very precious little of what He owns. Let me tell you about a proven fact. The more you give, as Jesus said, not on my words, the more you give, the more you are actually creating room for God to give more, to pile it back. See, some people think giving is like having a pie and you slice it. So when you give, you got a few slices left. That's not biblical concept. That's secular concept. God's concept is that your life is a silo and you have the grain in that silo. And every time you open the faucet and get some grain, God has a key to the top lid of the silo. He has the key to it. So He opens up and pours some more. And the more you use, the more He pours it out from the top. Everything we have is a loan from Him. You remember when you went to the bank and you borrowed some money, you bought a house, and you moved into the house and said, "That's our house." That is not your house. You agree? It's not your house. It's the bank's house. It's the mortgage company's house. You don't believe me? Just try not to pay the monthly payment. 2 or 3 months. Just don't, you know, you'll see what I mean. I hope you don't do this. But soon you discover it's not your house. It's not your house. Beloved, it's in the same way everything we have. They are all on a loan from the great banker of the universe. Not only that giving proves that we actually believe that God owns everything, but secondly, giving is sowing seed for future blessings. Listen to me. God established the sowing and the reaping principle back in Genesis. The Lord Jesus Christ in Luke 6:38 affirmed this principle of sowing and reaping. The Apostle Paul in 2 Corinthians chapter 9, verses 6, 7, and 8, he affirms this biblical principle when he said, "Whoever sows sparingly will also reap sparingly, and whoever sows generously will reap generously." But you know what? That would not be good to stop here. The Apostle goes on, verses 7, 8, and 9, 2 Corinthians 9, God is able to make all grace. How many?
1: All.
0: How many?
1: All.
0: All grace abound to you. Question, what is the result of that abounding grace? He continues, so that in all things, how many things?
1: All.
0: And in all, at all times, how many times?
1: All.
0: Having all that you need, how many?
1: All.
0: You will abound in generosity. Isn't that amazing? Isn't that amazing? Just because some people misapplied the Word of God and used it for their selfish purposes, it doesn't make it less the Word of God. Are you with me? God's desire for His children is abundance. God's desire, as the Bible said, God's desire, not for anyone to perish. It's His desire, His longing. He wished all of people saved. But what happened? They reject Jesus, so they didn't get saved. So God's desire for His children, His redeemed flock, it is His desire for them to abound in everything. In how many things?
1: All.
0: I'm talking about all things. All things. Listen to me. We are the ones who can block His desire for our abundance. This is not works. I don't believe in works. If you listen to me long enough, you know that I believe in salvation by grace alone, through faith alone, through Christ alone. Sola Scriptura is what we teach in this church. But this is what the Word of God said. Listen to me. How do we block this abounding? I'm going to prove it to you from the Scripture, from what Jesus said. By the measure you use is going to be measured back to you. Beloved, listen to me. My plea is for every one of you. Please do not block God's desire for your abundance by being chinchy with God. Let me illustrate this from the Orient. There's an Oriental legend about a potato farmer. It says the potato farmer decided one day that he's going to eat all the big potatoes and sow seed for the next season, the smaller ones. Well, he kept on doing this. As years have passed, subsequent harvests got smaller and smaller until the potatoes were tiny marbles. Listen, we can say all day long, everything we have belongs to God. God owns everything, and we can say that until we're blue in the face. We can intellectually believe that God will multiply the seeds for the sower. But until we actually sow some seeds, we are proving that our praise is hollow. Neither praise alone nor giving alone is enough to put you in a position of receiving of God's blessings. But consecrated praise and devoted giving places you directly under God's shower from the sky. Giving and praising acknowledges God's ownership. Secondly, giving and praising is the seed for further blessing. And finally, giving feeds praising, and praising feeds giving. They feed on each other. But not only that they feed on each other, but they encourage others to do the same. I have never met a generous person who was not filled with thanksgiving and praise in his her life. I have never met one. By the same token, I've never met a person who's filled with praise and thanksgiving to the Lord and he's not generous in his giving or her giving. Now I can tell you, I'll tell you this only to the glory of God, really to the glory of God. Whenever I travel overseas, I have people come to me and they would say, we thank God for leading the way. We thank God for Kingdom Set. We thank God for their sacrificial giving to make it possible for us to hear the gospel. We thank God that you are broadcasting the gospel freely. All praise goes to God. All praise goes to God. by His will and His strength, we're going to do more and more and more. Because we will be invading more and more of Satan's territories. We will help set free. By God's grace and mercy, we will set free men and women, boys and girls from sin and death. We will give more and more the opportunity for people to hear the good news of the gospel, the love of Christ for them. Beloved, we have so much more harvest yet to come. If I did not believe that, I wouldn't be standing right here. We have much more, many souls are yet to be won for Christ. When David, the great praising man of God, gave generously, others were motivated to do the same. When the Macedonians, so Paul said they gave out of their poverty. They were not rich people. They gave out of their poverty. When they did, the Corinthians were motivated to give. Beloved, our praising and giving creates hunger for God in the lives of the lost. It really does. Our praise and our giving are greatest impetus to reaching the world for Christ. And our Savior is worthy. He is worthy of all the praise. He's worthy of all the giving. He's worthy of everything.
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2: 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The topic of death is often avoided. 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Do that later, though, because right now you'll want to hear every word from Dr. Michael Youssef as he begins this episode's unique teaching. 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
0: I know that our culture sees death as a morbid subject, so much so that even preachers try to avoid it. As always, I don't have an opinion on the issue, but even if I do, it's worthless anyway. The only thing we know about what really happens is what the Word of God in its entirety has told us. Now I want you to turn with me, please. Luke 16, beginning at verse 19, and the words of the Lord Jesus Christ. Luke 16. Now there's something I want to clarify right at the beginning here, because there are some people who mistakenly think that the man who's in the torment ended up there in Hades because of his riches. The Bible, from cover to cover, does not condemn riches. Only socialists do. They want to spread the wealth. It is what you do with riches that the Bible speaks about. Abraham was a very wealthy man, and he was a man of faith and a model for all of the Old Testament saints. Joseph of Arimathea was a very wealthy man. But what Jesus is telling us in this story, not condemning riches, but he's condemning the greed and the selfishness and the self-centeredness and the carelessness by which this man lived his life. Jesus was telling those Pharisees to whom he was speaking that riches cannot save them. All of the wealth in the world will never help them go to heaven. Only Jesus Christ can get them to heaven. In this story, Jesus tells us about two different destinations of two different people. One lived for self and the other one lived for God. One worshiped self, the other one worshiped God. One's God was mammon and the other's God was the Lord. And so I have three things that I want to tell you what's on the other side of the curtain. I don't have a theory. I don't have an idea. I only go to the Word of God, okay? I don't have a denominational doctrine that I teach. No, I teach you what says in the Word of God. All right? Amen? Amen. First thing I want to tell you, what happens the second you die? Jesus gives us the answer. Both of these men went to two different regions of what the Old Testament would call Hades. You say, what is Hades? Hades was a place where people went prior to the death and the resurrection and the ascension of the Lord Jesus Christ. And it had two regions. One region of Hades called the bosom of Abraham, and the other region was called the place of torment. Don't miss this. Both men were fully conscious after their death. The unrighteous man was conscious that he was in that region of Hades that has unbearable suffering in it. He had memories. He was able to speak. He was experiencing intolerable pain. Lazarus, also on the other side, in the other region of Hades, he had memories. He was able to speak. He was experiencing great joy. And so the unrighteous man said, verse 24, Father Abraham, have pity on me and send Lazarus to dip the tip of his finger in the water to cool my tongue because I am in agony in this fire. So what is Jesus teaching us here? He's teaching us that we will receive our resurrected bodies as soon as we get out of here. There is no waiting period. There's no souls floating around. As a matter of fact, in 1 Corinthians chapter 15, verse 54, and in 2 Corinthians chapter 5, verses 2 and 3, the Apostle Paul talks about us being clothed when we go to heaven. He's not talking about a designer suit or a designer dress. When he's talking about clothes, then we're going to be clothed in our resurrected bodies. We're going to be clothed in our glorified bodies immediately as soon as we get to the other side. John the Revelator, when he was privileged to be taken into heaven and he saw what is going on in heaven even right now, he did not see souls floating around. No, he saw people in glorified bodies. The unrighteous man was burning in a fire. It was the fire of unfulfilled passions. It was the fire of unsatisfied desires. It was the fire of unsubsiding lust. It was the fire of a tormented conscience. It was a fire of a raging guilt. It was a fire of a tormented mind. Oh! But as far as Lazarus was concerned, he was in a state of bliss with the man of faith himself, Abraham. As I mentioned earlier, the Old Testament, when it talks about Hades, two regions of Hades. One that is described as the bosom of Abraham, because by faith Abraham, and you see them in Romans and Galatians, are always given as an example of a man who lived in the Old Testament and lived by faith. And that is how a person makes it to heaven, in the Old Testament or the New Testament. It's by faith. And so all the faithful Old Testament believers were with Abraham in that place, waiting the death and the resurrection of Jesus Christ. And Peter tells us that he went there and he declared his lordship right after his resurrection. And the other side was a place of torment. Remember a story of a sweet old lady who lived a good old life and to good old age, and she was getting ready to die, and the pastor came to visit her. And she was so excited about going to heaven. She said, "Pastor, it won't be long now before I'm in the bosom of Moses." And the pastor tried to correct her theologically and biblically. And he said, "No, no, no, sweetheart." He said, "It is the bosom of Abraham." She thought for a minute. And she said, "Look, at my age, I don't care whose bosom it is." And that is why Jesus said that Abraham saw my day by faith 2,000 years before Christ, and therefore he was saved. And there are the believers who are going to be in heaven with us. They're the ones who looked forward to the coming of Christ. And we in the New Testament, we're going to make it to heaven by looking back to the cross of Jesus Christ and believing in him. Amen. The second thing I want you to really get under your belt, and that you it will bless you and encourage you. But what happens 1 second after you die, when that other side of the curtain we call life, the distance between them is irrevocably fixed. He says, between us and you, a great chasm that has been fixed, so that those who want to go from here to you cannot, nor can anyone cross over from there to us. What is Jesus saying? Listen carefully. That once we cross over the other side of eternity, you cannot decide to pack your bags because you don't like the accommodation and you want to go the other side. And that is why the death of the believer, while it is absolutely painful for the ones who are left behind, it is joyous for the one who makes it across. Why? Because there is no waiting place. There is no soul sleep. There is no purgatory. It's a matter of checking out of here and checking in there. And Jesus said to the thief on the cross, he said, "Today you're going to be with me in paradise." There's no waiting time. There's no soul sleep. He said, "Today you're going to be with me in paradise." I know there are some people who are so determined about the soul sleep, they even twist the grammar and the syntax of that text of Jesus. And they said, "No, no, no. What he really meant to say is, I tell you today." Yeah, really? What other day is he telling him? They just want to prove a theory that they have. As I told you, I got nothing to prove. Jesus said, "Today," meaning today. As soon as you close your eyes in death, you're going to be with me in paradise. You're going to be with me in heaven. Hear me right on this one. The reason the Bible speaks of the believer's death as sleep is because death is restful for the believer. Think about it. We're going to rest from fighting temptations. We're going to rest from struggling with sin. We're going to rest from constantly facing troubles in this life. We're going to rest. Let me ask you this. If the soul goes to sleep and does not immediately go to heaven and be clothed in a resurrected body and be clothed in a glorified body, let me ask you this. What are you going to make of the Mount of Transfiguration, where Moses and Elijah came and they sat there with Jesus? They were not floating souls, let me assure you, because if they were floating souls, Peter would not have gotten excited like he did. I mean, man, this boy was salivating. He said, "Hey, let's stay here. We don't want to go down there again." I mean, these glorified bodies of Moses and Elijah and the Lord Jesus Christ, he saw that glory and he said, "Let's make tents. Let's stay here. I don't want to go down again. I don't want to go to fishing." When Stephen was getting ready to die, he saw the Lord Jesus Christ standing there to receive him in heaven. If his soul goes to sleep, listen to me, if his soul goes to sleep, what is that thing that he saw Jesus welcoming him? Paul expected to be in the very presence of the Lord Jesus immediately as soon as he dies. Not a soul that goes to sleep and wait for the resurrection, no. Or sometime in the by and by, no. It's an immediate transformation. And that is why he said in Philippians 1:23, I desire to depart and be with Christ, for it is far better. Not to go and get my soul sleep somewhere, and then at some point I'm going to be with Christ. He said, it is an instant transformation. He did not long to die so he can get his soul go into some comatose stage. He longed for death because he knew that it would mean an immediate and absolute presence with Christ in heaven, in a glorified body. While Paul was torn between staying here on earth so he can win more people to Christ, so he can encourage the church of Jesus Christ, but he really deep down wanted to go to heaven. And he made it very clear that he has a preference, and it is heaven. He was confident that his death meant presence with Christ in a resurrected body. 2 Corinthians chapter 5, verse 8. Here's what he said. He said, to be absent from the body is to be at home with Christ. Again, sleep is just a picture of a believer's death, because just as sleep causes rejuvenation, so does the death of the believer. Have you ever been so tired, so exhausted, that you couldn't wait to sleep and you're so tired? That's the idea here. Revelation 14, 13. Blessed are the dead who die in the Lord. From now on, they will rest from their labor, and their deeds will follow them. 2 Corinthians chapter 5. Paul describes this body, our physical body that houses our spirit, as a tent. He calls it a tent. There's a good reason for that. And I'm going to show you a contrast that you may not have thought about before. The reason Paul calls this a tent is because a tent deteriorates, a tent sags, a tent can be tattered. Listen, no matter how much we try, and I'm trying my best, but it's going to sag anyway. And a tent eventually is going to collapse. Look, I know some of you love go out camping in tents and all that stuff. God bless you. I wish you all the best. And But listen. Here's why he said it's a tent. Because it reminds us of the temporary nature of our pilgrim here on earth. That's why. And that is why Jesus said, when he goes, he prepares a mansion for us. And if you're thinking that, you know, you're going to go to heaven, you're going to get a 50,000 square feet of a palace, you know, and you're going to really live it up, I want to disabuse you of that thought. When he says he prepares a mansion for us, he is preparing a glorified body for us. And that glorified, magnificent, resurrected body is a mansion in comparison to this one, which is a tent. Amen. Who wants to live in a tent when they know you got a mansion coming? When I go into glory, I'm going to exchange this sagging tent for a magnificent mansion, a magnificent body without limitation and without pain. The comparison between the tent and the mansion is incredible. Think about it. Meditate on that for a long time. The third thing I want to tell you that Jesus wanted us to know about eternity here in Luke 16 is that in eternity we're going to have a heightened self-awareness. This self-centered man, this man who lived for self, this man who cared for nobody else, and this man who had no room for God in his life, this man, when he got there into that place of torment, he knew that he deserved to be there. He knew that he has received his just and fair recompense. In eternity of torment, the self-centered man has a heightened self-awareness of his sin, of his rebellion, of his selfish living, of his self-centered living. And so after a few moments in a place of torment, he became a great evangelist. Verses 27 and 28, he said, send Lazarus to my father's house, for I have five brothers. Let him warn them so that they may not also come to this place of torment.
3: Please don't miss this. Don't miss this. This man did not say, God, you gave me a raw deal. God, you're unfair. God, you're unjust. And now you see people today shake their fist at God and say, where's God when this and where's God, and angry at God. But this man has a heightened self-awareness. He did not. He did not blame God at all. He said, I know. I deserve to be here. Not only that, but he was deeply concerned about his five brothers who are still on earth. He longed. He longed for them not to join him in that type of eternity, in that fate. And all of a sudden, a selfish, self-centered man becomes selfless. And he began to think of his brothers. In fact, he pleads with Abraham. Look at verse 30. He said, I know if someone from the dead goes to them, they will repent. So repentance. He knew repentance now that he's on the other side. Verse 31. Abraham said, if they don't listen to Moses and the prophets, they will not be convinced, even if someone rises from the dead. You know, you hear people say, oh, they want to see miracles. If they see miracles, they will believe. Let me tell you something. Abraham is saying, if you're not going to believe the Bible, and if you're not going to take God at his word, even if you see a miracle, you're not going to believe. This man knew that the decision we make here in this life on the earth regarding our relationship with God will determine our eternal destination. With heightened perception and better understanding, he becomes aware that our relationship with God should be our highest priority while we're living on this earth. And yet I see even believers today, they live their lives focused on all sorts of things and they leave God out. They're people who spend their money on themselves on all sorts of things and they leave God out. People who set all sorts of goals and plans for their life ignoring God. People who make their plans and pay no attention to God's redeeming grace. All of us, if we're going somewhere, traveling to a place that we've never been before, whether it be vacation or whatever it may be, people get maps, study them. They get on the internet. They Google that map. They Google this place. They read about it. They read books. They find out more about it. They even go and find reviews, what are other people saying about it. How much more should we be prepared and preparing for the place where we're going to be forever and ever and ever and ever and ever. And you can't get a better review than the one who's been there and came back to tell us about it. Let me tell you, some of these preachers running around saying there's no hell, I got news for you. I'd rather put my money on the one who went there and came back and says there is hell. My money's on Jesus. But there may be someone here today who would say, I'm really uncertain. I believe in Jesus, but I'm really not sure if I close my eyes in death today, whether I'll be in heaven or not. Well, chances are, if that's your answer, that you really have not placed your total, complete trust in His promise. In a moment, I'm going to pray. And I'm going to pray with that person who would say, I'm not really sure, but I like to be. You can be assured and insured today. Lord Jesus Christ, I come and anchor my hope in your promise. I come to you repenting of my sins, receiving you, Lord Jesus, as a forgiveness of my sins. That what you did on the cross was for me. I thank you that your promise is not just that you're going to dwell in me in this life, but I'm going to spend eternity with you. And that is the absolute sure word of yours, that nobody else can ever change that. In your name I pray, Jesus. Amen.
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0: Hello, my friends. You've heard me say many times that the changeless gospel...
4: My journey to faith started in my late 20s, and I was in graduate school. I was working on my doctorate in education. Then started reading poetry and the philosophers, looking for truth. But then I met somebody who told me that God loved me, and I thought, that's crazy. He couldn't love me. But it starts in the Old Testament, because he gave me the Old Testament to read. He gave me the Psalms. And so I started reading through the Psalms, and I knew that I knew that I knew that I was reading the truth. The Word of God changed me. My dissertation focused on race relations in higher education, and I looked at discrimination, and it surprised me. And I'm looking for suitable ministry work. As the Lord would have it, He brought me to Auschwitz-Birkenau, the former Nazi, German Nazi concentration and death camp, and I volunteered there for 4 months. I went into Auschwitz 5 days a week, and they had me working with artifacts. In my mind, it was really God who was entrusting me with these last belongings of the Jewish people who died. I learned a lot at Auschwitz, and honestly, I needed all the help from Dr. Youssef. When I was working at Auschwitz, I needed that teaching and encouragement. I listened to him every single day. As I'm winding down my day, I put him on. I'm listening to him every night. Then I discovered I could hear sermons on it. He's a breath of fresh air, and he understands the Middle East and the people that I work with. His voice is Middle East. He's Egyptian. He speaks in poetry, yet he's this intellectual. And he has an earned PhD, which I really respect. He teaches a teacher. I need to be taught. We call them educational multipliers, because then what he puts into me, then I go out and teach other people who are going to be teachers, and it just grows exponentially. I'm here in Atlanta now. And I listen to my sermons from Leading the Way, from Dr. Youssef. And I need it. It's my launching pad. But I'm well equipped. I'm fortified. I thank God for it.
5: Yes. He loves you.
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1: Ho! 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

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For going to the store, 50 cents. 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

Thank you, Jesus. 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I pray for you. 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I want to be free right now. Open your mouth and begin to tell the Lord. I want to be free right now. 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Thank you, Jesus. 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God, I give you every failure. God, I give you every secret in my life. God, I give you every hidden thing. I'm ready. Shake it off of me. Deliver me in my secrets that I might be free.

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2: 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We're more than a church. We are family.

grab the hand of a neighbor. Father, we thank you that you're still blessing us. And we thank you even more that you bless us even though it's undeserved. Thank you not just for blessing us, but blessing us all right now. God, we pray now that as we prepare to receive from you, that you will help us to hear you. We pray that you will help us feel you. God, lift up burdened down hearts. Calm and soothe uneasy spirits. Bring peace to minds today. And help us to be receptive to what you have to say to us. Father, give me the words to say, to preach. Not what I want to say, not what we want to hear. But God, give us a word that you want us to know and that you want us to live by. God, do what you do best and meet us at our point of need. And we'll be mindful and grateful and thankful to give your name all the praise, all of the glory, all of the honor, because it belongs to you. In Jesus' name. Amen. While you're standing, Psalm 100. Grab your Bibles. Psalm 100 in its entirety. Psalm 100. And we thank and praise God for the power of the Holy Spirit, because the worship service opened up with this. Psalm 100. In its entirety, observe with me these five verses. I'll be reading from the King James Version of the Bible. It says this: make a joyful noise unto the Lord, all ye lands. Serve the Lord with gladness. Come before his presence with singing. Know ye that the Lord, he is God. Somebody shout, he is God. It is he that hath made us, and not we ourselves. We are his people and the sheep of his pasture. Enter into his gates with thanksgiving and into his courts with praise. Be thankful unto him and bless his name. Here's my shouting part. For the Lord is good, and his mercy is everlasting, and his truth endures to all generations. I want to preach on the subject. If you're not too saved, shy, sanctified, or sedated, look at your neighbor and say, neighbor, I've got a reason to praise. You may be seated. I've got a reason to praise. As we continue in our Summer in the Psalms series, 100th Psalm is a very popular passage of Scripture, a very popular psalm that teaches us to praise with a purpose. Psalm 100 is only five verses long, but these five verses contain enough fuel to keep the fire of our worship burning and going for a lifetime. This is simply put a psalm of praise, and Psalms 93 up until Psalm 100 teaches us and exclaims to us how much and describes to us the goodness of God by way of our praise. The Hebrew idea that is connected behind the phrase or the word praise is connected to the power of your thanksgiving. And thanksgiving is you offering your gratitude to God. This means, church, that the psalmist writes to us. He's not asking us to praise God because everything around us is perfect. He calls and requires for us to praise God because God is worthy. I think I just said something. We don't praise God just because everything may be perfect or everything may be going wrong. We praise God because he is God. Do I have some witnesses in here? Do I have some mature praisers that can really, you can praise God in any type of situation because you know that he is just God. He's God alone. He's God all by himself.
You can praise God off the fact that God ain't like you. That God ain't got no crazy characteristics like you do. That God ain't like me. That God ain't sometimes he. That God don't have bad attitudes. He's God, and he's God all by himself. And you gotta understand, church, that your praise cannot always be situational, because your situations change. But God does not change, even though our situations may change. And since we praise God, our praise ought to not change, because God does not change. Do I got some witnesses in here this morning? Because if you only praise God based on what's only happening around you, your praise will change when your circumstances change. If you only praise God when money is right, if you only praise God when the family is acting right, if you only praise God when your health is good, if you only praise God when your plans work out, then your circumstances have become the conductor of your worship and praise. You got to understand, church, that mature believers don't need everything to be right in order to give God praise. You ought to praise God simply because of who his person is. That's the first point I want to lift up this afternoon. Praise him for his person. Our text tells us that you ought to make a joyful noise unto the Lord, all ye lands. The psalmist helps us to understand that no matter who you are and what you do, your exclamation and your praise to God ought to be paramount to anything else. Notice the text does not say make a joyful note. It says make a joyful noise, which means you ain't got to be the best singer to praise God. Amen lights, amen walls. Deontay, some of us sing in the key of A, and then there's some that sing in the key of Z. Whatever your key is, just make it a joyful noise. Because God does not like hearing complaining and murmuring and whimpering believers. Y'all ain't going to talk back to me. We see enough negativity in the world. I want to see some joy. We have enough drama in our lives. I want to be a part of joy. And God is just like that. He wants to receive and inhabit the praises of joyful people. We ought to just praise God alone, just off of his person, making a joyful noise, praise God off of who he is. The text says in verse 2, then you ought to praise him, but also serve him, watch this, with gladness. Can I park right here for a minute? Serve the Lord with gladness. See, the problem with many of us is we're servants, but we don't serve gladly. We servants, but we serve with condition. He says, serve the Lord with gladness. He says that your servants should be driven by your love and your joy for working for God. Which means that sometimes when serving people, it'll get on your nerves. Dealing with people will bring about problems and unnecessary hassles. But you can look beyond that when you're serving God. Y'all ain't gonna talk back to me. See, the truth of the matter is, church, and this is just Pastor Murphy talking. If it wasn't for God, I would hate church. Some of y'all look at me like I just said something sacrilegious. But if I can just tell the truth and be real and shame the devil, if it wasn't for God, some of us wouldn't be able to stand church and stand folk in church. Y'all ain't gonna talk back to me. Y'all looking at me like, that's the pastor saying that? Yes, the pastor is saying that. If it wasn't for God, some of us would not be able to stand church. But I always have to keep in mind and keep in focus that this is the Lord's church. And these are the Lord's people. And I serve him. And as a byproduct of serving him, I serve people. Y'all ain't gonna talk back to me. And sometimes folk, I'm not talking about nobody in the world, I'm talking about church folk, will drive you up a wall. Church folk will make you go crazy over unnecessary stuff, over

thing. But you ought to look towards God, because you ought to serve him with gladness. Because if you don't serve God with gladness, people will make you mad. If you can't say amen, just say ouch. Don't worry about it. Hit dogs will holler later. Is there anybody in this church that can testify that I serve people because I love God? Because if your love and your service is just totally wrapped up in people, you ain't gonna make it. So he says, serve the Lord with gladness, not bitterness, not anger, not deceitful or ulterior motives. Serve the Lord with gladness. Because people can fool you and me, but they can't fool God. To serve the Lord with gladness, come before his presence with singing. Come with a joyful heart to church. And even sometimes, if your mind is afar off, even if your heart is afar off from God, you do your best to give it to God so that he can change that for you. See, the reason why you're in a bad mood that you win is because you gave your heart to the wrong person. You gave your energy to the wrong thing. Y'all ain't gonna talk back to me. You gave your thoughts to the wrong thing. And if you learn to just give everything over to God, then just maybe you can serve him with gladness. Serve the Lord with gladness. Come before his presence with singing. Then I like this part. Verse 3 says, know ye that the Lord, he is God. Woo! Can I unpack this here, church? He says, know ye. He says, in other words, you got to be certain. You got to be convinced. You got to be convicted. You got to be confident. You got to be settled in your spirit to know that God is God. And the amazing thing about God is, what God is to one person may not be what God is to you. That's what makes him God. Because one day he can be a burden bearer. The next day he can be a bill payer. Y'all ain't gonna talk back to me. One day he can be your joy. The next day he's your peace. All I'm trying to tell you is that God is whatever you need him to be when you need him to be it. And in certain seasons, God will show us that he's able to do what he needs to do for you in order for you to be the best you that you can be. But you gotta know. Oh, I hear my great auntie saying, know that you know, that you know, that you know, that he is God. Your confidence is not always in yourself. Your confidence comes from God. Your confidence has to be in God, because you know he's God and he's in control. Yeah, he's God. Can I tell you who God is? Just in case you may not know, just in case somebody is here, he's Yahweh. He's the self-existent one. Nobody created him. Nobody elected him. Nobody appointed him. Nobody promoted him. And nobody can replace him. He's God. He was God before.

beginning, he was already there. Before there was a sun to brighten the morning, he was God. Before there were stars hanging like diamonds against the velvet curtain of the night, he was God. Before there was a sky to stretch across the heavens, he was God. Before there were clouds to carry the rain, he was God. Before lightning ever flashed and thunder ever roared, he was God. Before oceans learned where to stop and rivers discovered which way to run, he was God. Before mountains lifted their heads towards heaven and valleys bowed themselves beneath their feet, he was God. Before flowers painted the fields, before trees stretched their branches, before birds learned their songs, before lions learned to roar, and before eagles ever spread their wings, he was God. Before Adam took his first breath, before Abraham left Ur, before Moses ever stood before Pharaoh, before David ever picked up five smooth stones, he is God. Before Daniel ever spent a night in the lion's den, before Mary ever held a baby in Bethlehem, before angels had folded their wings and bowed before his throne and cried, holy, holy, holy, he was God. He didn't have to become God. Nobody had to make him God. Nobody elected him God. Nobody promoted him to God. Nobody crowned him to God. And nobody can ever throne him as God. He's never looked up and seen anybody above him. He's never looked beside him and seen anybody equal to him. He's never looked ahead and seen anything he didn't already know. He's never looked behind him and discovered something he forgot. He's God all by himself. When the sun refuses to shine, when the moon turns its light off, when the stars fall from their balconies, when the mountains crumble into dust, when the oceans surrender their final wave, when every clock stops ticking, when every calendar has turned its final page, when death has died, when the grave has surrendered its prisoner, when time folds up his tent, he will still be God. Kings will lose their crowns. Presidents will lose elections. Generals will surrender their armies. Empires will rise and fall. He will still be God. Divorce may happen. He's still God. Sickness may enter into your body. He's still God. Breakups may occur, but he's still God. Family may walk away from you. He's still God. Just touch somebody and say, he's still God. He is God. So you gotta just praise him off the fact that he is God. And here it is. This is why he's God. Because it is he, scripture says, that have made us and not we. Could you think or imagine if you created yourself? How much of a mess you would be? I mean, yeah, you'll be fine and you'll be perfect in all the societies. But see, God doesn't just deal with the outer. He deals with the inner. If you came to Sunday school this morning, you know we'll talk about the motives of the heart. He deals with the inner. So we praise God because he has created us. And not we ourselves. You did not make yourself. You did not wake yourself up. You didn't sustain yourself. You're here because you were at the creation of the hands of God. And here it is, church. Since you're here, that means your life is not an accident. That's a word for somebody to realize you are not your mistakes. You are not what you used to be, and you are not a mistake. Your life belongs to God. You are here for a purpose, for a reason. You have a destiny. You were made on purpose for a purpose. Yeah. Yeah. We praise him because of his person. We praise him because he is our creator. We got a reason to praise because he's also, Deacon Mabry, our covenant keeper. Why? If you haven't ripped it out, it's in the text. It says we are his people.
That means you belong to God. Everybody belongs to God. What do I mean by that? Even those who aren't saved, they're still under the hand of God. They may not recognize God. They may not respect God. They may not put God as their savior, but they're still under the hand of God. That's why, church, you can't get so stressed out over Negroes. When you could just put them back into the hands of the Lord. Y'all ain't gonna talk back to me. See, watch this. The reason why you get warranties on different things is so that when something messes up, you send it back to who created it, who made it, for them to fix it or just replace it. And some of y'all need to do some people like that with God. Send them back to God. So either he'll fix them or he'll just replace them. Look at your neighbor and say, neighbor, Pastor Murphy is preaching better than I'm responding. That's why you so mad and you just getting stressed out over that Negro, that Negro. Just send them over to God, because God is the only one that can change them, baby. You've been with them for 27 years and they ain't changed yet. And guess what? If they ain't changed by now, they never will change. So just return them back to the sender and God will either replace them or fix them. But God is able to do what you can't do. So turn it over to him in the first place. We belong to him. We are his people. And that's another shout within itself, because that means, Sister Chapman, I'm covered by him. I belong to him. You know, you the pride that you have when something or somebody belongs to you. Oh, yeah. Oh, yeah. I hear it every other day. I thank and praise God. We got so many of our graduates are getting ready to leave off and go to school. And I'm blessed to work with the best secretary in the world. And the way that that girl, the way she brags on Kendall, she say, Pastor, look at my baby. That's my grandchild. That's my Kindle. And that's how God feels about you. Look at my child. And here's the shout of that. Even when you do stupid stuff, God still loves you beyond the stupid and moronic stuff you do. And he still says, come here. You still belong to me. You still my child. I still love you despite you. You belong to me. You crazy, but he loves you. Disobedient, but he loves you. Messy, but he loves you. Hard-headed, but he loves you. So we are his people. Then, because David is a shepherd, he pulls out the analogy and the example of shepherding sheep. He says, and we are the sheep of his pasture. Here's the shout in that church. Shepherds, good shepherds, always lead their sheep to good pastures. Because it's in the pasture where you find sustenance. It's in the pasture where you find and get what you need to survive and to live. And David says, we are his sheep. And we in his pasture. And no good shepherd, Jamila, is going to lead his sheep into bad pasture. Don't you see why you ought to trust God? We are his people. We belong to him. He has covenant with us. We belong to him. He is our covenant people, keeper. We belong to him. We are his people by covenant. We're his people by choice. We're his people by love. We are his sheep, which means he is our caretaker. So not only does he cover you in covenant, but he takes care of you through provision. I got some witnesses in there that can testify and praise and thank God. You didn't know how you was going to make it through. You didn't know if you was going to have it, but God just came through, and he came through right on time. And here's the shout. Sometimes you may not even be looking for it, and he'll still provide. And then in some moments, he'll provide more than enough. Y'all ain't going to talk back to me. That's the type of God that we serve. He's our caretaker. He is our shepherd. He leads us. He feeds us. He protects us. He corrects us.
Because naturally, sheep are not the smartest animals. They need a shepherd. So that's why God says, I'm your shepherd. I lead you into my pastures and make sure that you have everything that you need. But I also guide and protect you from the stuff that you're dumb to. Oh, yeah, just. I lead you and I guide you and I protect you from the stuff that you are ignorant of. So then, ooh, church. He says, because he does all of this for you, you ought to praise him for his person, but also praise him for his presence. Because he says, once he's done all of this for you, Lamar, you have a reason to praise him when you come into his presence. It says, enter into his gates with thanksgiving and into his courts with praise. Notice the movement in the text, church. Verse 2 says, come before his presence with singing. Verse 4 says, enter into his gates. The psalmist is trying to help us understand that you have access to God. Here's the shout. And it's almost as if David was speaking and writing prophetically, because in Old Testament times, the average person did not have direct access to God. So they had to go to the priest, who they called the high priest, to confess their sins. And then one day per year, just one day out of the year, called the Day of Atonement, is when the priest would take all those sinful confessions. So this is why you ought to come to Bible study. That priest would take on all of the sins and the confessions of the nation, of the entire nation, and go into the place called the Holies of Holies, which is where God's spirit was. And he would make a sacrifice on behalf of all of us, on behalf of all of our sins, that one day, and watch this, God's presence was so holy and so strict that if there was 1 ounce of sin that was on the priest, God's presence was so strong, because God cannot be in the presence of sin, God would strike the priest down immediately in death. And it was so much scary. James Franklin, it was so scary that they would tie a rope around the ankle of the priest with a cowbell attached to it to make sure that every time the priest moved as he's sacrificing, they could hear the sound, which symbolized to them that even though they can't see him, they hear him and he's still alive. Because the moment that a priest walks in there and God strikes him down and they don't hear that cowbell, they would take that rope and pull on that rope to pull the body of the dead priest out of the Holies of Holies. But now we don't live in Old Testament times. We live in New Testament times, because the Bible says that when Jesus died, the veil that blocked us from the Holies of Holies, we now can go to the Holies of Holies. The veil tore in two, which symbolizes we have direct access to God. So I don't have to go to somebody and wait one day a year for them to go to God on my behalf, when I can go to God for myself. So when we say, so when the psalmist says, enter into his gates with thanksgiving, it's the fact that you are no longer blocked away from God. You have access to God because you're entering into his gates.

0: his courts with praise. Because in the temple, you had the gates, the outer court, the inner court, and the holies of holies. And now the psalmist says, I can enter in with no interruption. Can I tell you this, church? That's why you can't let nobody block you from seeing God. You got access for yourself. Because who in the world think they got enough authority and enough power and enough audacity and enough guts and gall to block you from seeing God? Who do you think you are to block me from my God? Y'all ain't gonna talk back to me this morning. Is this making y'all uncomfortable because I'm walking back here? That's why we got this wireless mic. Who do you think? You gonna block my access to God? And that's what folk do. If you're not careful, people will do their best to block your access from God. And if you ain't prayed up enough to still see God beyond what they're trying to block, you'll get discouraged and you'll get upset and you'll get anxious and you'll get mad and allow what they're doing to stop you from seeing God. Ain't nobody worth.
1: Is this thing on?
0: Ain't nobody worth them blocking you from God. The blessings, the access, the prayers, ain't nobody worth it. Not your mama, not your daddy, not your pastor, not your preacher, not the deacon, not even the church. Nobody should have enough power to block you and stop you from God. Even if the Satan, the devil himself, come all the way from the pits of hell to try and stop you, God has given you the power to overcome all that. Folks tell me all the time, the devil just be blocking me from coming to church, or the devil be sitting up in church. Well, come on, won't you? It might be two devils sitting up in church if you come. God knows what he's doing in his house. All you got to do is just come, enter into his gates with thanksgiving. And then he says, enter to his courts, watch this, with praise. Don't be miserable about God. Enter with thanksgiving. Come with praise. He says, be thankful unto him and bless his name. That's self-explanatory. Why do you got to do all that? Verse 5 says this, for the Lord is good. Some of y'all ought to just be shouting off of that right there. That's it. That's it. That's the whole sermon right there. We can go home off of that. For the Lord is good. You know what good is to you. And God has been that, hasn't he? Hasn't he opened doors? Hasn't he made ways? Hasn't he wiped your tears? Hasn't he removed your fears? Has he removed all of your doubts? Ain't he did? Y'all ain't gonna talk back to me. I'll be here all night and all day. But when you think of the goodness of Jesus and all he's done for you, you ought to enter into his gates with thanksgiving and enter into his courts with praise. Be thankful unto him and bless his name, for the Lord is good. And the reason why he's good is that his mercy is everlasting. Watch this. And his truth endures to all generations. That means that God is not only good to you, but he's good to everybody connected to you. That means he's good to your children. He's good to your grandchildren. He's good to your neighbors. He's good to your spouse. He's good to anybody connected to you. And I don't know about you this morning,

victory. Lord, I remember when I was bad, but yet you was good. Lord, I remember when I said that I wouldn't do it, but you still helped me anyway. Is there anybody in this church that can praise God because he's done more good things than bad things have happened in your life? You ought to lift up a praise because God, he's answered prayers. God, he's worked out miracles. God has done it for you. And the shout is, he will do it again. Look at your neighbor and say, neighbor, God's goodness is constant. Neighbor, God's mercy is continual. Neighbor, God's truth is consistent. That means the same God of your great-grandmother is the same God of you. The same God that took care of your mama in the cotton fields is the same God that helps you to drive that Range Rover. The same God who helped Big Daddy with a sixth grade education is the same God that helped you complete that PhD. Look at your neighbor and say, neighbor, even though I may not always be good, but God, he's still good to me. And that's why I gotta praise him. And if you don't praise him for nothing else, one Friday on a hill called Calvary, he died. I said he died. He died, but he didn't stay dead. They put him on that old rugged tree. He hung, bled, and died. Took him off the cross, put him in a grave. But early, I said early, early, he got up with all power, and I've got that same power, and since I got the power, I ought to give him praise. The door to church is open. God, if I can say this, God has been beyond good to many of us. That's why I don't get why, you know, people come to only certain parts of church and then leave. Especially when the good part is going on, the word. You missing out on your blessing. Because you want to walk in disobedience. You missing out on your blessing. Because you want to be selfish and self-centered. That's the reason why we come to church, is not to look at anybody else. It's it's vertical. You look to God and nobody else. And so, with that being said, we offer Jesus Christ to you, my brother, my sister. Come on, give God praise for my sister who's coming. The door to church is open. There may be somebody who's here who does not know Jesus Christ in the pardon of their sin. We want you to develop a personal and true and real relationship with Jesus Christ. And that's you today. If you feel the Holy Spirit pricking your heart, begging you to come, we want you to come. Is there one that's willing and wanting and waiting to become better? We offer Jesus Christ to you. Come on, sing that choir. Praise him.

0: Come on, clap your hands and give God some praise. You may be seated.
1: Pastor Murphy and church, we have Annette Frazier coming for Christian Experience.
0: Amen. God bless you, Sister Annette Frazier. You believe that Jesus Christ is still Savior and Lord of your life? And you want to become a part of our church family? Welcome to the family.
2: Amen.
0: I'm going to ask that you stay seated on this row. Sister Tucker is going to come get you at the conclusion of service so that she can get some more information about you. We put you in the church records. And we are grateful to God for you coming to make Metropolitan your home. Amen. Amen. I want to do this. I want all of my college students, all of my high schoolers, all of my middle schoolers, all of my elementary schoolers, even my preschool babies and Montessori babies, I want you to come to the altar. Come to the altar. We know that some of our college students have already hit the road.
2: All right.
0: Already hit the road. And so we want to cover them in prayer. And so even if your child or grandchild is not here, if they've already hit the road, or your relative, you come to the altar and represent them. You can come to the altar and represent them. We want to cover our babies.
2: Amen.
0: And even our babies that are not babies anymore, we still want to cover them in our prayers. Even if you're a parent and your child is not here, come to the altar and represent them.
2: My Lord, my Lord.
0: Happy birthday, man.
2: Praise
0: you. We want to cover our children in prayer. So much is going on in this world. You can't even go downtown and enjoy family fun without something happening. But we want to cover our babies.
2: My Lord. Oh, yeah.
0: We want to cover our students. I don't think we realize that nowadays it's a blessing for you to send your child to school and they come back. Father, in the name of Jesus, touch and cover each child that's at this altar.
2: My Lord.
0: Touch each and every parent that represents a child that's not here today. Touch our children and our babies and our students that are already settling into their campuses.
2: Oh, yes.
0: That God, you will be with them even when we can't physically touch them.
2: Please, sir. Please.
0: God, I ask that you will rest the minds and remove the anxiety of parents who have children on college campuses far away.
2: Yeah.
0: I pray that you will ease their minds with your spirit. I pray, God, for our incoming freshmen, that, God, you will touch their parents to not to worry themselves to death, but to trust what they have instilled in their children and to trust that you will protect them and guide them. And God, even though they're going to make mistakes, they're going to live life and do some things, God, we ask that you have grace and mercy upon them. God, I pray that you will touch our students as they begin another school year. God, I pray that they begin it with optimism. I pray, God, they begin it with their heads held high, with confidence in their spirits that anything is put before them, they're able to master it. And they're able to do it, God. I pray for no bad grades. I pray for no bad citizenship. I pray, God, that there will not be a lot of tardies and absences. God, I pray for extreme focus in the classroom. I pray for the patience of our educators. And God, even those who are in the classrooms that are not qualified and that just do it just for a check and not because they're passionate about children, God, I pray that you remove them out the way. I pray, God, that you will replace them and send people who care about these babies. I pray, God, that you will even work out miracles in the contracts of our educators. That, God, that they'll get pay raises, that they will be appreciated for what they do and pour into our children. Father, I ask that as parents, we will be there as support systems. That, God, you will give us the grace and the strength, the knowledge, and God, give us discernment when something is wrong. When something is not right, and help us, God, to be parents, not friends. Help us to be strong. Help us to be disciplined. Help us to be led by you. Father, I pray for children who don't have those godly influences. I pray that you will cover them, God, who don't have the same resources our children may not have. I pray that you will provide for them, God. I pray, Father, that this will be a safe school year. No incidents, no hurt, harm, or danger will come near or towards any of our children. God, each and every child that's at this altar, each and every child that's represented by a parent or a loved one, I pray, God, that you'll meet them at their point of need. We pray, God, that all loans will be paid off. We pray, God, that all tuition will be covered. I pray for the parent that's stretching it to make it work. Give them faith, give them strength, give them tenacity to do the best that they can for their child or their children. I pray, God, for the student that may struggle with financial aid or may not have it all, that they will not be discouraged, God, but you, God, are a miracle-working God. And I know that you've done it, God, because I've walked into the financial aid office and you wiped my debt clean supernaturally, God. So we believe by faith that you were able to do it for me. I know you can do it for somebody else. That even despite what our nation's administration is doing to cut out programs and chances for our children to survive and go to school, God, you will make a way out of no way and do it for them right now. And Father, when they've graduated, when they've done what they're supposed to do, help them to come back and lift somebody else up, to encourage somebody else and to pour into the next generation. So cover our children, give them what they need. And we ask it all and we believe it all in Jesus' name. And every heart says amen. Come on, clap your hands if you love God. Clap your hands if you love your children. Amen. You may go back to your seats. Lord knows I don't know what I'm going to do without Maya. Maya, don't go on out of here. Lord knows I don't know what I'm going to do. Amen. We thank God. Thank you. Praise God. And church is amazing. We'll be celebrating Pastor and People next month, 4 years. And just to see the progression of many of our children, and some of them are entering into their senior year of high school, some going into their senior year of college. God is absolutely amazing. He's amazing. Listen, if you want more information about our the ministry that is getting ready to get started for mentoring and loving and pouring into our young ladies between the ages of 6 and 18, correct? 6 and 18. See Sister Elaine Green or Lady Murphy after worship. Any of our youth and young adults that need to register for our Midwest Conference, please see Sister Beverly at the conclusion of service in the lobby as well. Won't you stand wherever you are? Won't you stand wherever you are? Grab the hand of a neighbor. Grab the hand of a neighbor. Things will not always stay the same. In order for life to develop and grow, things must change. And church, we are in a season of change. God is saying that we don't need to be scared. We need to be faithful. Don't be doubtful, but be consistent. Change happens much easier when we're all on one accord. Change happens easier when we're all on one accord. But most of all, when you trust God, change is not bad at all. Many of you have experienced life changes, loved ones you had to say farewell to, career, job changes, students going from one grade to the next, from middle school to high school to college. Change is all right, but you gotta still trust God through change. Squeeze some love into that hand. Squeeze some peace into that hand. Squeeze joy into that hand. Squeeze optimism into that hand. Squeeze some hustle into that hand. Squeeze energy into that hand. And if you're able, if you can, squeeze some money into that hand. Know that the hand you're holding is the hand of a child of God. You don't know what they've gone through this week to get to this present moment. And we don't know what we're going to encounter when we walk out of these doors today. But you holding their hand symbolizes we're stronger together than we are divided. Look at that person on either side of you. Look at them real good. Look at them real good. Look at them real good. Look at them real good. If you don't know their name, ask them their name. Remember their names and call their names out in your prayers today. Remember their face when you pray. Because if everybody prays for everybody, there wouldn't be no one that's not prayed for. God, we say thank you. We give you praise. We give you honor. We give you glory for you being God and being God alone. So, God, I ask that you continue to touch our sick and shut in. God, we pray that you would touch Deacon Wright today. We pray that you touch Demarcus Moses today. You know what they stand in the need of. We pray, God, that you'll touch Sister Chris Johnson today and all who are going through. We lift up before you Sister Tequila Weems today. God, we trust and believe that you are able to heal and deliver because you've got the power, and we're going to give you the praise in advance. So now unto you, God, who's able to keep us from falling.

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2: If the devil can get you busy with life, busy with sports, busy with social activities, if he can get you busy not saturating your mind with the Word of God, the next time he comes to harass you, he's not going to show up alone. And that is why we need to learn, how did Jesus take authority over Satan? Because in Luke 9:1, he said, I give you that authority.
1: When soldiers deploy into battle, even the slightest distraction could become deadly. Warriors have to be completely focused, anticipating and defending against all enemy attacks. Well, the same goes for Christians in spiritual battle. When Satan attacks, believers have to be poised to respond immediately and with authority. We thank you for listening to Leading the Way with Dr. Michael Youssef. Taking Authority. That's the title of his current series, looking at the example that Jesus gave as he responded to the attacks of Satan. So listen with me now as Dr. Michael Youssef begins today's Leading the Way.
2: I don't think that there is a doubt in anyone's mind that we are seeing the evil one beginning to unleash his most venomous attacks. We are seeing this globally. There's hardly a corner of the globe that has not been touched by threats and fears and devastations. Locally, where there's evils of drugs and pornography, unfaithfulness in marriage, and dishonesty in business, to mention just a few of the rampant spread of his venomous attack, even among those who belong to the Lord Jesus Christ. Some young and some old have surrendered to his vicious attack. And my primary concern in this series of three messages, entitled Taking Authority, is to show Christians, both old and young, how not to surrender to the confusion of the age and be defeated, but take authority over the enemy. But I want to tell you, right at the outset, 90% of the secret for victory is understanding that we are in a state of skirmishes in the war. And the reason I say skirmishes, because the absolute truth is that the battle has already been won on the cross. But we are in the skirmishes of war, of which the Apostle Paul said, we're not against our war, it's not against flesh and blood, but against the spiritual forces in the heavenly places. And that is the most important thing I could tell you. Just remember that. That we are in a constant state of skirmishes and war. That we do not have a peace treaty with the enemy of our soul. That we cannot let our guard down. Not for a moment. And once you get that, you got 90% of the way. And if I learned anything in the last 40 years of ministry, I learned this. That for most people, when they come under the enemy's attack, either they or the loved ones, they immediately want people to pray for them. They'll say, Michael, will you pray for me? I'm under attack of the devil and under attack the enemy, and I understand that. They go to everybody, even the

0: those who don't have a prayer and ask them to pray. So far, so good. Then God comes and intervenes through his abundance of grace and mercy. He responds to the prayer of the righteous, and he intervenes and he delivers them from whatever it is they're going through. What should happen right at that moment of deliverance, once at that moment of victory, is that that person needs to take stock of their spiritual walk. They need to stop at that moment and ask very significant questions. Have I intentionally or unintentionally opened the door to the enemy to come in and harass me? What got me into this low spiritual state? What area in my life did I allow the evil one to come in and set up a stronghold in my life? And then, after asking these questions, the person should begin to put guards on their life so that they will not be spiritually vulnerable again in the next attack. And the next attack will come, make no mistake about it. And when the next attack comes, the difference between those who are victims and those who are victors are the ones who have taken stock of their spiritual life and they began to close and shut those doors in their life. Amen. But what happens, most often what happens, is a person says, oh, I dodged this bullet. And they go back into the spiritual slumber. They go back into the spiritual state of relaxation. They go back to the life as usual. They go back to letting their guards down. They go back to opening windows and doors in their lives for the enemies to come in and harass. Please hear me right. This is important because the next time that happens, the difference between the victor and the victim is who has kept the door open and who hasn't. Here's a fact. Every subsequent attack that comes in as a result of letting that window open or that door open and allowing the enemy to come in, it becomes doubly harder than the previous one. In fact, there's a principle the Lord Jesus Christ here teaches us. After he delivered a demon-possessed man in Matthew 12, 43, 44, and 45, and I'll give you the summary of it. The Lord Jesus is saying, when that evil spirit leaves, was a result of deliverance, as a result of prayer, as a result of repentance, a result of faith, whatever it is. And he's gone. He goes away, and then he keeps looking back at his old place. And if that place had not been filled by the Holy Spirit of God, being filled in moment by moment in life, if it's not filled by the Word of God saturating a mind and a heart, if that space stays empty, he comes back, but not alone. He brings seven more. Now, many Christians will come to Christ and they're saved. And they begin their Christian life their way, as if there are no spiritual warfare. And they try to live the Christian life by their strength. They try to overcome by their human effort. They say, I can do that. And then when they want to spiritualize it a little bit, they'll say, oh, through Christ who strengthens me. Kind of like an afterthought. Meanwhile, the demon that has left that place of harassment is constantly roaming around. Peter said that he is like a lion just roaming around all the time looking for something. He's forever going around looking, coming back, looking at his old space. He's like a virus. And they would hit, and they would hit hard. And they're looking for that window. They're looking for that opportunity. They're looking for you to just say, okay, come on in. And they move in with seven more. And they say to yourself, well, I've got to try really hard the next time. I've got to go to more counseling. I've got to join more groups. I've got to get more support groups. Wonderful as these things may be, and I'm not putting them down, they really are. But they will not give you the ultimate victory. Meanwhile, that miserable demon is watching. He's watching. And if that space is not filled moment by moment, day by day, by the power of the Holy Spirit and the Word of God, and he keeps looking back at that space that he had left, if that space is not filled, it's still void, still empty, it's still trying to do it in the flesh, you're not doing it in your own strength. Say, Michael, the guy's doing his best. Sure. That's the problem. Our best will never give us complete victory. And finally, that miserable rascal sends out engraved invitation to seven others. And he says, this dirty, miserable rascal invites you to join him to come to this empty space because it's not been filled by the Holy Spirit of God on a daily basis. Now, I'm not talking about salvation now. I'm talking about harassment for the believers. And like hellbillies, they move in. Now, I wish I could tell you that I have never seen this or I've never experienced people who have done this. I wish I could say that, but I have too many times. Let me tell you, the worst aspect of religious legalism is always gets progressively worse from generation to generation. I thank God for all the programs that are designed to help people overcome the demons of addictions. And I am here to tell you on the authority of the Word of God that there is greater power, there is greater deliverer, there is a greater authority of all the harassing demons that there are. And His name is the Spirit of Jesus. If the devil can get you busy with life, busy with sports, busy with social activities, if he can get you busy not praying and not being continuously filled with the power of the Holy Spirit of God, if he can get you busy not saturating your mind with the Word of God, the next time he comes to harass you, he's not going to show up alone. And that is why we need to learn, how did Jesus take authority over Satan? Because in Luke 9:1, he said, I give you that authority. He has given us that authority. Let's look at how Jesus exercised his authority over Satan. Matthew 4:1-11. And we'll be going through this in the next two messages. I want to tell you something about those three temptations that Satan came and tempted the Lord Jesus with. Those three temptations, they summarize and codify all temptations that you and I have ever experienced. All they come under the three categories. If you examine whatever temptation that is nipping at your heel and you go down and you're going to discover it's going to be one of those three categories. It comes under one of those three headings, either pleasure, popularity, or power. Think of one, pick one, and you'll find it comes under one of those three categories. And that is why we need to learn how Jesus took authority over the enemy and defeated him so that we must do the same. The first temptation of pleasure comes right at the very end of his fast. We don't know, it could be minutes. It could be moments, could be hours, 40 days he's been fasting. What was Jesus fasting and praying about? Obviously, he was doing this fast in obedience to the Father. He did everything in obedience to the Father. But the question must have been, should I do it my way or my Father's way? You see him struggling with that same question 3+ years later in the Garden of Gethsemane. My will, your will. Should I follow the Father's plan or should I find some shortcut? Should I glorify my Father alone or me? Should I continue to place the Father's business ahead of mine? Should I serve the Father's purpose or mine? Beloved, listen to me. You and I face this temptation every single day. Every single day we face that temptation. And there's one thing you've got to understand about the devil. He is never crass. He's never crass. He's a very subtle manipulator. He chooses his time very, very carefully. And he aims his arrows very thoughtfully. Because he doesn't want to miss. Sometimes he uses people. Other times he attacks our mind. Above all, he plays on the victim's mentality. As soon as you start saying, poor me, watch out. He loves that. He's going to come in and play. To a spouse, he would come and say, oh, you are not loved by your spouse the way you should be loved. Your spouse is not fulfilling you as you should be fulfilled. Very sympathetic, you see. Your spouse is not really meeting your needs as your spouse should be meeting your needs. Poor you. He got you. If you listen and you fall, the next step, he attacks your marriage. For kids, he would say, Your parents don't understand you the way you need to be understood. All of your friends are having fun and you are missing out. What kind of parents, or even God, who does not understand that you really need some harmless fun in your life? And then he gets you hooked on pornography, gets you hooked on substance abuse, and he gets you become addicted. And he tells you all is part of growing up. When you listen and you fall, wham, he's bringing seven with him to harass you. Or come to a person who wants to be a genuine steward and will come to you and say, you know, you have so many needs. God doesn't really need your money. You've got better things to do with your money than give it to God. So you go along with that lie and that deception, and before you know it, your finances are attacked. And you say, oh, I'm under attack. When he came to Jesus after almost is a very significant word, almost 40 days are over, fasting and praying to tempt him, he was tempting him to take shortcuts. Shortcuts. Why wait just those few more minutes or forever, however the time was? Do it now. Just go ahead and call upon these stones to turn into bread. And you'll be able, you can do it, can't you? You're the Son of God, aren't you? Manifest your power. Use your power to serve yourself. What's the devil doing? Listen to me very carefully, please. The devil is trying to put a wedge between God the Father and God the Son. That's what he's trying to do. He's trying to put a wedge. You say, why? In order that he may create two gods, not one. Remember this. Tuck it in your brain. Don't forget it. Divisions and dissension and strife are always the devil's work. Always. Whether he uses envy and hatred or whatever, he uses whatever it is to create all that. And the sooner you wake up to that, the sooner you spare yourself a whole lot of grief. Why is the devil trying to put a wedge between God the Father and God the Son? He's trying to get Jesus to do what he himself did long time ago. When he rebelled against God in the courts of heaven, and God had to throw him and a third of the angelic being out of heaven. By appealing to Jesus' desire for food to fill his physical hunger, he wanted him to fall in the same trap that he himself committed. Beloved, listen to me. Whenever you are offered shortcuts, whether it be in the business, whether it be in your work, whether it be in your finances, or whether your marriage, whatever your family relationship, whatever school work, you should know exactly where it's coming from. He always gives you shortcuts. Jesus said, my food is doing the will of the Father who sent me to accomplish his work. And Satan didn't like that. He wanted to create that division. Had Satan succeeded in getting Jesus to place his physical needs above the Father's will, the whole plan of redemption would have been thwarted. Think about that. After all, Jesus could have done that, right? I mean, he could have done it. He actually could have clicked his finger and the stones would have become hot bread. Easy. But listen, because you can do something doesn't mean that you should do it. I remember back in the days when Bill Clinton was doing whatever he's doing and messing around. And I remember all these experts were coming on television and, you know, why is he doing this and why is this and why is that? I remember a big name psychiatrist, he said, it's very simple. He did this because he could. It's because he could. Yeah. We could do a whole lot of things that we absolutely should not do because of the horrible consequences. Thank God Jesus taught us how to take authority when we are tempted and when Satan tried to set the traps for us. He has taught us how to take authority to do that which we can do but must never do. How did Jesus exercise authority over Satan? This is important. Listen carefully. First, by trusting the Father and obeying the Father no matter what. And in Chapter 4 of Matthew, you see, repeated three times, it is written, it is written, it is written. And here he said, Deuteronomy 8:3, it is written, man shall not live by bread alone, but by every word that comes out of the mouth of God. From his boyhood, Jesus knew the word of God. He saturated his mind with the word of God. At the age of 12, he was found teaching men four times his age the word of God. And you can get a guaranteed victory every time you are tempted when you take the sword of the word of God and you wave it at the devil's face. Jesus memorized the word, he quoted the word, he reflected on the word, he upheld the authority of the word. Jesus defended the truth of the word of God. Why? Because he knew there is power in the word of God. No wonder most preachers today do not believe the truth of the word of God. Certainly, they do not live under its authority. They undermine its truth. Beloved, the average Christian home has so many Bibles. And we have spent very little time studying it, reading it. Let it correct us, rebuke us, strengthen us, empower us. So I want to tell you, beloved parents and grandparents, our children win or lose the spiritual battle by watching us with that sword, the Word of God, and how we use that sword to win. Unless the Word is deeply entrenched in us, sooner or later, we're going to find ourselves as victims and not victors. Spurgeon said, "The Bible that is falling apart usually belongs to someone who's not." Jesus' authority was God's word, and so must be ours. What is Jesus saying to the devil in response to this first temptation? He was saying to him, "Satan, I believe my Father's word. Satan, I fully trust in my Father's promises. Satan, I am guided by my Father's words. Satan, I will obey my Father's word above my desire, even my desperate need." What did Jesus mean? That man shall not live by bread alone, but by every word that comes out of his mouth. Here's what he meant. Listen carefully. He is saying that the word of God will feed my soul when I'm hungry. That the word of God will sustain me when I'm faint. That the word of God will lift me up when I'm down. That the word of God will give me power to say no to temptation. That the word of God will give me strength to stand alone if I have to. That the word of God will carry me when no one else can. That the word of God will satisfy my deepest longing and desire. Amen. Amen. Four ministers who were discussing which one of the Bible translation that is really best, their favorite. And the first one said, "My favorite is King James Version because of its poetic Old English. I love that." The second person said, "I love the Living Bible for its relevance." And the third one said, "I really like the New American Standard Translation because it's accurate." And the fourth one was silent for a moment. And then he said, "The best translation, the best paraphrased edition, is my dad's. He lived it and fed upon it and experienced its power. He is the most powerful translation." Beloved, the way you and I and our children will be able to take authority over Satan is by unleashing the word of God in our lives. It's the only way. It's Jesus' way.
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0: In 1 John 4:4, he promised, the one who's in you is greater than the one who's in the world. In 1 Corinthians 10:13, he promised, no temptation has seized you except what is common to men. And God is faithful, and he will not let you be tempted beyond what you can bear. But when you are tempted, he will provide a way out so that you can stand up under it.
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0: I met with a high school student who was down and discouraged. I mean, he's got to be really down and discouraged to want to see me. First, I couldn't ascertain the reason why he was so down. And I kept asking questions and quizzing him and tried to do my best with a quiet young man. And I finally got to the bottom of it after a great deal of trying. And the bottom line was this: his parents were pressing him to play a certain sport in which he did not excel at. The parents want their son to be popular, and in their mind, this is the way for him to get the popularity they want for him. They thought if he excels in this particular sport, it will accomplish their goal for him. I must confess to you, that was really an eye-opener for me back then. As a father of young children, you see, the need for popularity really emanates not from the children, but from adults. In fact, parents communicate that message in some subtle and not so many subtle ways. And ultimately, they transfer those desires for popularity to the younger generation. I think you have to agree that our culture is fixated, is infatuated by popularity. Some people do all kinds of crazy things to get what the media calls 15 minutes of fame. But the drive for popularity has now invaded our politics and our political life. Many political leaders lead not out of conviction, but out of opinion polls. Relationships are not built on commitments anymore, but on convenience. Friendships are no longer built on genuine caring, but networking. And that is why it's not by accident that the second temptation that Satan tempts Jesus with in the wilderness has to do with popularity. We saw in that first temptation how our Lord took authority over Satan and he defeated him when he tempted him with pleasure. And when Satan tempted him to place his desire above the Father's will, he took authority over him. Just as he tempts every one of us every single day to get things our way, not his way, to please ourselves, not God, to take shortcuts to get to where we want to go, to circumvent the word of God and the will of the Father. And Jesus took authority over Satan by trusting in the word of God, and so must we. Having failed miserably to induce Jesus to use his divine power to serve his own self-interest and thus acting against the Father, he gives it a second shot. Don't ever think that once you have victory over Satan that this is over. He will come back again and again and again. And so he gives it a second shot. Satan, that conniving, miserable creature. This time he tries to get the Son to put the Father's love to the test. Satan tempted Jesus like he tempts every one of us, and yours truly included. He is constantly tempting us to do what? He is constantly tempting us to exchange the approval of God for the approval of people, to exchange the applause of heaven for the applause of men, to exchange the supernatural for the sensational. Now I want you to turn with me to the scripture. Matthew 4, we're going to look at verses 5 to 7. Then the devil took him to the holy city and had him stand on the highest point of the temple. If you are the Son of God, he said, throw yourself down, for it is written, he will command his angels concerning you, and they will lift you up in their hands, so that you will not strike your foot against the stone. Jesus answered him, it is also written, do not put the Lord your God to the test. What is this temptation all about? Satan is trying to get God the Son to force the hand of God the Father. Force his hand. Force his hand to do what? Force his hand to put the Father to the test by the Son, which immediately would have meant that Jesus is doubting and distrusting the Father's love. In the first temptation, he failed to get Jesus to distrust the Father's timing. Now he pushes the envelope. He is not only trying to get Jesus to express distrust to his Father's love, but Satan gets spiritual on Jesus. Listen, he gets very spiritual. He quotes the scripture. Be very careful when people twist the scripture, when people take the scripture out of context for evil purposes. And that's what he's doing here. He takes that text out of its context and he twists it in order to suit his purpose, to entice Jesus. What is Satan doing? He's quoting Psalm 91, verses 11 and 12. It begins, but he who dwell in the shelter of the Most High will rest in the shadow of the Almighty. And the verse immediately prior to the one that Satan quoted, verse 9 of Psalm 91, he said, if you make the Most High your dwelling, even the Lord, who is my refuge, then no harm will befall you. You see? See how the devil twists the scripture. This psalm says nothing about jumping from a 450-foot pinnacle of the temple. Nothing. It says that those who trust in the Lord, those who put their confidence in the Lord, not those who doubt him, not those who distrust him, not those who are always trying to test his love, not that those who are really not sure. No, no, no, I said those who trust him. They're the ones are protected, no matter what happened. But Satan deceptively says to Jesus, if you really, really, really meant what you said to me earlier of trusting in your Father's word, if you really, really, really meant that you feed upon every word that comes out of the mouth of God, then prove it. That's what he's doing, the miserable creature. Don't underestimate the wickedness of the evil one. So many Christians are falling for these temptations day after day, and they're literally living in defeat. When God wants you to take authority over Satan, he wants you to take authority over temptation. He wants you to be victorious in Jesus' name. You see, if he cannot stop you from going to prayer meeting, he'll join you. He will come and say, how long have you been praying for this thing? Why didn't God answer you? Do you still believe that God can do these things, that God can answer prayer? Now, don't get me wrong, I'm not against prayer. But give up already. God may have answered prayers of people in the past, as you read in the Bible. He doesn't do that now. Or if you are making an effort to bring some non-believer to church with you, he will come to you and he will say, you know, this is really a noble thing you want to do. Oh, but do you really want your unbelieving friends to know that you go to a rambunctious church like this? Just think of the craftiness of the devil and what he really is saying. Here's what he's saying. He said, if you don't want to use your divine power for personal pleasure to help yourself, then let the Father use his divine power to help you. You should have enough confidence in your Father to presume on him. Have you ever presumed on God? I have. And it is terrible. You see, when you don't take your medicine, you're presuming on God. When you don't make plans for your family and provision for your family, you're presuming on God. Those who jump into matters and major decisions without praying and spending time with God and listening to godly counsel, they presume on God. Those who deliberately go and marry non-believer and be unequally yoked, they are presuming on God. Presuming on God, testing God, distrusting in the promises of God, all of that places us in a superior position to God. It really does. Did you know that? I want to explain it to you. Does the teacher administer a test on the student, or does the student administer a test on the teacher? Imagine a student walk into class tomorrow and they say, teacher, I'm going to administer a test on you. Well, next to being kicked out of the class, he is placing himself or herself in a superior position to the teacher. I'm trying to get you to see it. Can I get a witness? Yeah. I'm going to ask you some questions, and I want you to answer loudly. It doesn't matter. Had Jesus jumped and became popular with the crowd, how long would that popularity have lasted? You got it? Let me ask you a question, and please feel free to answer me. Would that popularity have redeemed us? No. Would that popularity have convicted us of sin? No. Would that popularity have humbled us before God? Would that popularity have assured us of our salvation and the forgiveness of our sins and eternal life in heaven? No. But would that popularity have created temporary sensation? Yes. Absolutely. But remember this, sensationalism is always short-lived. Sensationalism does not last. Sensationalism is only temporary. But above all, sensationalism does not save people from the judgment of God that is coming on the world. Oh, it may have entertained the crowd, but not saved them. Had Jesus fallen for the temptation of Satan and got his 15 minutes of fame, the whole plan of salvation, where you and I sitting here today, would have been foiled. How did Jesus take authority over Satan and temptation? Because that's really the theme in which we're focusing on. How did he do it, and how can we learn from him to take authority over Satan and temptation and all of the fiery darts that he fires at us and all the harassing demons that harass us? How did Jesus take authority? How did he become a victor and not a victim? Listen and learn so that you and I can win the victory. Listen and learn so that we can take authority over the harassing demons. You know, I don't do this very often, but I know you will forgive me, okay? Guys, every now and again, the Lord just lays something on my heart for the men, okay? So, ladies, you can eavesdrop, but I'm just speaking to the men, okay? Just for a few minutes. Many men, when it comes to their business, they are aggressive. They are disciplined in their business. They are all serious. To some men, when it comes to their favorite sport, oh my goodness, they are aggressive, they are disciplined. They don't miss a game. I mean, even if they're out of range, they're constantly calling, what's the score, what's the score? But when it comes to spiritual warfare, when it comes to taking authority over the evil one on behalf of your family, when it comes to standing in the gap on behalf of your family, there are many men who leave that to their wives. Many men let their wives do all the praying, let their wives do all of the spiritual leading. Let the wives do all of the interceding. Let the wives do all of the spiritual warring. They let their wives to do all the spiritual resisting of the devil. And that is why men need to learn from Jesus how to take authority and defeat the evil one, not only on your behalf, but on behalf of your family. Learn how to stand toe-to-toe against Satan and his attacks upon us and upon our families. Like Jesus, we need to stare him down and defeat him in Jesus' name. We need to learn how to have victory in Jesus' name. When it comes to staring Satan down, Jesus did not let his mother do it for him. He did not let the disciples do it for him. He personally took authority and defeated that miserable foe. And the blessing is that you and I do not do it in our own strength. We do not do it in our own flesh, but we do it in the power of Jesus and in the power of the word of Jesus. The victory and his authority that he's given to us, that can only come from the power of the word of God. And beloved, listen to me. I do not know any other way to learn how to take authority over Satan using the sword of the Spirit, which is the word of God, without the discipline of obedience, without time and learning and spending time with the word of God, without willingness to walk in the Spirit. It takes time to learn how to use the sword of the Spirit. God wants to equip you for the battle. God gave us the armor for the spiritual warfare. God wants us to take ownership of the battle. God gave us authority over demons. God gave us the power to resist temptation. God wants us to be victorious in Jesus' name. Now, here's biblical truth. The blessing of victory. When you stand toe-to-toe on behalf of your family, when you take authority over Satan on behalf of your family, and when you receive the victory from Jesus' hand, that blessing is not only yours, it's going to bless everybody around you. Amen. Jesus did not only personally take authority over Satan, but he confidently took authority over Satan. Listen, whether we face the temptation directly from the devil or through one of his dopes. Satan's dopes are those who might call themselves friends, but forever trying to entice you to get away from the Lord. It's the one who tells you, come on, just one joint is not going to hurt anybody. Just one look will not hurt anybody. Just one drink will not hurt anybody. These are Satan's dopes, and you need to run away from them. But here's the promises of God for you. Here's the promises of God for everyone who wants to stand firm. Everyone who wants to stand firm and claim the victory and take the authority of Jesus. In Isaiah 54:17, he promised, no weapon forged against you will prevail. In 1 John 4:4, he promised, the one who's in you is greater than the one who's in the world. In 1 Corinthians 15:57, he promised, thanks be to God who gives us the victory through the Lord Jesus Christ. In 2 Corinthians 2:14, he promised, but thanks be to God who always, always, always, always leads us in a triumphal procession in Christ Jesus. In 1 Corinthians 10:13, he promised, no temptation has seized you except what is common to men. And God is faithful, and he will not let you be tempted beyond what you can bear. But when you are tempted, he will provide a way out so that you can stand up under it. Amen. It's a promise of God. God promised victory, but you and I have to take authority. We have to claim the authority to win the skirmish. He won the battle. He won the war, but you and I must win the skirmishes. Look again how Jesus resisted. Because this is how we learn. He said, Satan, you shall not tempt or test, the same word, the Lord your God. You know where those words are? They're in the book of Deuteronomy. Now I'm going to give you the background to those words because you will understand the context. You see, when the people of Israel came out of the slavery of Egypt and they saw with their own eyes one miracle after another, one deliverance after another, one victory after another. I mean, they saw the Red Sea parting. They saw all of that stuff. And you know what? The moment they ran into the slightest problems, they said, where is God? Yeah. And Moses finally had enough. And so in Deuteronomy 6:16, he gives him a warning. He gives him a warning. Do not test the Lord your God as you did at Massah. These are very, very stern words. It's the final warning. Stop moaning. Stop complaining. Take authority. You and I attempted every day to do that which is popular. You and I attempted every day to compromise our convictions. You and I attempted every day to presume on God's grace, to try to force his hand. You and I attempted every day to fulfill our own ambitions. Every time we fall in that temptation, we are putting God to the test. We are forcing God's hand to deliver us. But when we are willing to risk everything, prestige, money, and even life itself, in obedience to the Word of God, we can be confident of His divine power, His divine authority to give us victory every time. Every time. Can you say it with me? Every time.
1: 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All right, as we close today, let's listen to just a taste of what you'll hear when Dr. Yusuf talks more about taking authority. 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
0: Are you going through the pain of injustice and unfairness? 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I know how you feel, but I have given you my authority. 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

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God is leaning in my direction. Don't prophesy. I said he's leaning.

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There's something about that name. So I want you to listen to it. 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

0: Come on, praise him in this place. 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He's worthy, he's worthy, he's worthy. 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What about y'all? I felt that.
1: Hallelujah.

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Satan found a way to feed me. I made changes for the best and for the people.

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1: I knew God was with me. 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But I said, if you give me one more chance at life and music, I promise you, I'm going to shout you out, and I'm going to testify, and we're going to have a little church up in there.

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0: to the one that's in control, God our Father. To Christ our Redeemer, and the Holy Spirit our Comforter. Good morning, church. You can go ahead and sit down. What a great pleasure it is to be back with you all to celebrate the year of homecoming here at New Grace. I am thankful for your pastor, who is my best friend, the Reverend Leon Moorhead, his wife, my sister, my niece, and my nephew, and all that we share with one another. But I'm thankful for this place. For it was here that you guys loved Jasmine and I after a very traumatic season. September is Ovarian Cancer Awareness Month, and it was here that we landed after she was delivered from ovarian cancer. I don't know what kind of bad stuff people say to people that's pregnant. I could imagine it, but here is where we receive the love that nurtured us to birth Hunter. It was here that Mr. George would be in the sound booth and say, one day you'll have a boy. It was here that I saw servant leaders like Deacon Revis, Deacon Perkins, who set the standard for me. And I prayed that wherever I go, I'd have my own Kim McDade, my own Sarah Richmond. Listen, I can make my own cakes. You can't make your cakes. I can make my own cakes. And my own mother, Gloria Jackson. And through our daughter, Hannah, he's even found, God is funny, found it fit to give me my own Mamie Washington, right? Hannah runs the house, she runs the church, and I'm thankful for that. How you prayed for us in our church, how we've worked together in the community to expand the cause in the kingdom of Christ. It'd be a cold night. I know the Lions are on in about an hour. It'd be a cold night. I got to get my wife to a tailgate with my mother-in-law. It'd be a cold night for me if I did not acknowledge the First Lady of the Commonwealth of Faith, Lady Jasmine, who's with me. Hunter and Hannah are at the kids' kickback. Oh no, Hunter said no. Nah, he here for the word. So Hunter's in the sanctuary, and a few members who join us from the Commonwealth of Faith. Let us travel together to the Word of God from the pen of Paul, found in Colossians. Paul's writing a letter to a church that would be in modern day Turkey when he writes this, Colossians 3, verses 12 through 17, and I'll be reading from what is our standard at Commonwealth, the New Revised Standard Version. Therefore, as God's chosen ones, holy and beloved, clothe yourself with compassion, kindness, humility, meekness, and patience. God knows we need patience. Bear with one another, and if you have a complaint against another, forgive each other, just as the Lord has forgiven you. So you also must forgive. Above all, clothe yourselves with love, which binds everything together in perfect harmony. And the peace of Christ rule in your hearts, to which you were indeed called in one body, and be thankful. Let the word of Christ dwell in you richly. Teach and admonish one another in all wisdom and with gratitude in your heart. Sing psalms, hymns, and spiritual songs to God, and whatever you do in word or deed, do everything in the name of the Lord Jesus, giving thanks to God the Father through him. 12 reads again, therefore, as God's chosen ones, holy and beloved, clothe yourselves with compassion, kindness, humility, meekness, and patience. Let us pray. Heavenly Father, we thank you for the gift of this day and for the true privilege to be here in your presence. Holy Spirit, fall fresh in this place, bringing us comfort, conviction, and clarity. Let my words have success and your people be blessed. May every sentence spoken be rooted in your truth, pointing us back to Jesus Christ, the author and the finisher of our faith. In Jesus' mighty name we pray, amen. If but for a moment I can pause and preach from the subject, heavy is the head that wears the crown. Heavy is the head that wears the crown. There's a few things I like to do. And if I told the truth, it's the same as you. There's a lot of things we have to do, right? But there's a few things that we like to do. I'm not Julie Andrews. This isn't The Sound of Music. But if I could give you just a few of my favorite things, I love movies. Whether it's HBO, whether they're black or white, but specifically, I can watch a good movie on a network called TCM, Turner Classic Movies. You can find me in my chair at home with my feet up, watching a movie. I've done this for a long while now. I've watched Westerns with my grandparents. I've watched silent films while I was in school. It doesn't matter whatever actual genre it is, as long as it's a good one, you've got me. And in the summer of 1994, like everybody else, I found myself tuned in to one film particular. Like everybody, it had me singing a song about how I just can't wait to be king. The reality is the movie The Lion King has grown on me since 1994. I've seen just about every movie that's come out about it, whether it's the live action one, whether it's the prequel, whether it had Beyonce, whether it had Blue Ivy. I've seen The Lion King on Broadway. I've seen The Lion King. When my son was about two, he was in love with a show on Disney called The Lion Guard. You can't tell my household nothing about The Lion King. It spawned sequels, remakes, and a film that Disney did not want to spend $44 million to make has somehow grossed over $10 billion worldwide since 1994. But the common thread between what happened in The Lion King and the church that Paul's writing to then and to us now is what's going on. What's going on? If you've not been under a rock, it sort of feels like how the animals were reacting when Scar has taken over Pride Rock. America in 2025 looks different than the America that was even here when I arrived here as a young minister at New Grace. See, y'all acting like y'all don't remember The Lion King, or like y'all don't know what's going on in the world. So let me give you a quick synopsis of what happened. There was once a mighty king, a mighty leader. He was loved by everyone, not just love, he was respected, who was killed by his jealous brother that if you see the new Lion King movie, find out they ain't even really brothers, but that's another story for another time. He's killed by his jealous stepbrother, and his son watches it all unfold. The son, who is now who sang earlier in the film how he just couldn't wait to be king, on one hand, is silenced and scared and scurries off into the wilderness. We have a montage of him living in exile with a meerkat and a warthog. They go on singing, but on the other hand, we get to see what happens to his father's kingdom as his uncle runs everything to the ground. What was once a land of bounty is now a land of few. What was once a land of respectability is now the laughing stock. There's not enough food, and if there was enough food, the wages paid aren't even enough to buy food for those who need it. Due to his foolish policies and tariffs, these ridiculous positions and tweets. Oh, I'm sorry. I was supposed to be talking about the Lion King. We find that Scar has elevated the dumbest animals to give him advice, and he calls this his cabinet. We have a director, a secretary of education, who when I was a kid was on World Wrestling Federation. We've transferred the name from the Department of Defense to the Department of War. And if we told the truth, everybody don't have to say it out loud. We ain't even ready for what the world got. Leaders cosplaying as hyenas, or hyenas cosplaying as leaders. But this is not a laughing matter. But then something happens in the movie that I hope that happens in real life, in which the words, in fact, the spirit of the king finds his son and reminds him of who he is. Not that he ever stopped being the son of the king, but now he has to wear the crown that circumstances seemingly have, circumstances have taken that crown away from him. And he remembers who he is. Paul writes to this church who doesn't find itself in comfort but in chaos. And instead of asking about their circumstances, Mike, he reminds them of their charge. His words points them then and us now to the very weight of the moment, that despite the chaos that seems to have us in a chokehold, despite the foolishness that may have found us, the reality is that we are God's chosen ones, holy and beloved. And I'm not sure if you picked up on what I just said. You can't tell it now because I'm comfortable, but I stutter. And I stutter to the point where I have to catch my words. So words to me means more than they do to most people, because I have to fight to get them out. So allow me to break down verse 12 a little bit harder. My translation reads this way: therefore, as God's chosen ones, holy and beloved, clothe yourself with compassion, kindness, humility, meekness, and patience. The first word sets the tone for the rest of the sentence. Paul didn't care about what was going on. In fact, the word choice made it clear. The word therefore is a logical conclusion. It means for this reason. It means in spite of. The text opens up with a clear mandate that it doesn't matter what's going on around you, because it doesn't cancel out that you are God's chosen one. Therefore. It doesn't matter what things cost at Kroger, you're still God's chosen one. Therefore, it doesn't matter how many shifts we have to work, we still are required to pay our tithes. Therefore, it doesn't matter what hell is going on in your household, on our blocks, on our streets, on our places of employment, God has still chosen us. And because he's chosen us, you know, he says that we're not just chosen, we're holy, beloved. The problem is we only want to be God's chosen ones, it seems, when everything is perfect. But the word chosen means that you're set apart for responsibility, not for relaxation. The word holy means you've been consecrated for God's work, not just for comfort. The word beloved means that you've been loved enough to be sent. And here we are in 2025 in a world that still sings freedom while it shackles the poor to circumstances that we wouldn't want for ourselves. We live in a nation that shouts liberty while legislating oppression. Let's tell the truth. Our communities are bleeding. Pastor Moorhead and I are really, really, really good friends, and we often find ourselves in these meetings, these corporate meetings in which they like to try and pull the wool over our eyes. And as, you know, and he looks at me, it's so bad that we can't even sit at the same table. He looks at me, and I look at him, and it's as if we give each other permission to act a fool. We are in a meeting with the energy company that we both find ourselves friends with, those who we take battles with, those who, if we need something, we call. But we're in a meeting and they're talking about raising rates, and I ask the question, at what point do y'all just don't get, we ain't got it? At what point don't you just comprehend that this dog and pony show, this fake commission that we all have to, you guys have to go before to raise the rates, the ones you guys have gone before every year for 7 years, and that always tell you yes, while our jobs seemingly always tell us no, what point don't you get? We ain't got it. One of our friends, he's the middle of the ground, the Reverend Dr. Theodore Terman, texts me and he nudges me. I said, no, they have to understand that we ain't got it. And as much as you do for Commonwealth or New Grace, don't confuse what you've done with me thinking that you care. Because if you cared, you would care about the widows, the orphans, the stuff that those kind of people that come to New Grace, those kind of people that darken Commonwealth's doors, that get emails and say, Pastor, this, but I never see them in church on Sunday morning. But you see, what the problem with our call is, we're called to a community that needs us but doesn't always recognize us. I could speak freely because I'm at home, right? You know, there's some places you got that's home. Yo, grandma's house will always be home, no matter what home you purchase. You could, you know, there's some, this is a safe space for me. I'm probably going to get in trouble. Your pastor's going to call us and say, you know, we're going to have to call DTE and apologize. I ain't apologizing for nothing. Because they're going to do in spite of, because they have to. Because they need us more than we need them. And it's time for churches and those that belong to churches and faith-based communities to hold those kind of people accountable. Go to those meetings, show up. And I don't say, you know, there's times you got to show out, but at least show up. Police punish vulnerable. We live in a land where we can't use race for admission to college, but the police can use it for stopping us. Families are forced to choose between rent, mortgage, or food. And it keeps me up at night that the Spirit is not whispering anymore. The Spirit is shouting, this is not the time for business as usual. This is time for us, the ecclesia, the bride of Christ, those who claim to be connected, to be the church. Dr. King named it best when he said, we're now living in what I like to call, and he said, the fierce urgency of now. It's a warning against the drug of gradualism, against the lullaby of someday. The clock is ticking, and if the church doesn't act now, my question is when? What are we waiting for? We're not clothed just to be cute. We're clothed for the struggle. The problem is, as much as we've taught, name it, and claim it, as much as we preach grace and love, we stop singing songs and hymns that told the truth about what it was like to be a Christian. You know the songs like By and By, When the Morning Comes. The by and by meant you didn't get it today. It was after, as the old saints would say, after a while. We sang songs about that. We would talk about not having victory on a Sunday at Ford Field, but how our victory was in Jesus. We talked about, and we've even stopped singing this song in church about how tragedies are commonplace. All type of diseases. See, if I was, we've stopped talking about and just shouting about how much we're thankful to the Lord. We've rendered everything unto Caesar, but we've stopped rendering everything unto God. And I stopped by for my annual address for a merged church, for those that are here from 27171 West Chicago Road, Redford, Michigan 48239, or they're watching it online as we've merged the streams, to tell my family we've got more to do. And when we stopped singing those songs, we've somehow forgot about how those lyrics just didn't tell the truth, but they were affirmations that reminded us the same way that opening word therefore does. It doesn't matter what's going on, because the faithfulness of God always seems to find us, those who have been chosen, those who have been called, those who are holy, those whom he whispers the title beloved upon. He doesn't give us that haphazardly. He does it with such a way that crowns us. But the truth is, when you wear a crown, heavy is the head that wears it. We're not crowned to be clothed. Paul said, clothe yourselves with compassion, kindness, humility, meekness, and patience. Paul is writing to a people that's caught between Caesar and Christ. See, y'all missed that. They're caught between a government that has tried to co-opt the religion and who Paul knows Jesus to be. They're caught between a government and religious leaders who lift up a bigot after he gets the reality of dealing with, when you live by the sword, you die by the sword. And I've had to wrestle with friends of mine who dare prop up slain civil rights leaders to prop up this idiot's propaganda. I called down to one church and I said, how dare you? How dare you post anything relevant to Martin Luther King, and then in the same breath post the man who said the civil rights was one of America's blemishes? Yes, and Sunday, and a day after, I'm in a denomination that called for a time of prayer when this idiot was murdered, but didn't call for a time of prayer when a Minnesota senator was killed in her home with her husband while they were eating dinner. They had no prayers or even thoughts when Catholic kids were in a Catholic school in Catholic mass and murdered. I am sick and tired of being sick and tired. And if I know, if I get put out to SBC, I have a home at least here at New Grace. And that's what we are called to do, to sacrifice everything for what God has called us to do. That's what we are called to do. We're called to have compassion, kindness, humility, meekness, and patience. And that's not just what we're called to do. That is a survival strategy for living faithful in hostile times. Compassion means that we can't walk past Jericho Road and step over the broken. It means we have to stop, we have to see, we have to serve. Kindness means that love must be legislated, it must be structured, and kindness is when our theology becomes our policy. Humility means that we don't bow to an emperor or empire, we bow only to God. We resist arrogance with service, and service, not our connection to those in power, service becomes our power. Patience, not passivity. Patience is endurance. It is the refusal to quit when justice seems slow. And I'm not sure about you, but if you watch the football game on CBS long enough and you doze off at that 4 o'clock, you'll begin to hear a clock. And that's the clock of 60 minutes waking you up. Justice seems to be ticking loudly. And when Paul reminds us, and above all, clothe ourselves with love. Don't miss that. Don't miss that. I know there's a lot of things. You know, when I got dressed here, I wore an outfit, then I was in the new pastor's office, and it's plush in there, okay? I had to reclothe myself. There's processes, to clothing oneself. First thing you got to do is get in the shower. Don't miss that. Don't miss that. You got to dry off, grease up, because those of us that look like us, you know, we can't be ashy. And then you're ready to clothe yourself. Paul says, above all, clothe yourselves with love. Don't miss this. Love is not weak. It's not sentimental. It's a strategy. It's a weapon. It's what binds us in harmony even when the world tries to tear us apart. We also have a mandate. We have a mandate. What the church must be. The church isn't a clubhouse. It's not a sanctuary for escape. The church is and has always been the workshop of justice, the training ground for disciples, the movement headquarters for the kingdom of God. But the reality is, in order for us to be clothed, there's a little bit of work we have to do on our behalf, meaning we have to put on the clothes in order. We have to put on clothes in order to affect the change that's needed in this world. When schools are underfunded, the church must rise up. When families are underpaid and underfed, the church must rise up. When prisons are overcrowded and compassion is underused, the church must rise up. When law strips dignity from immigrants, from the sick, from workers in general, the church must rise up. Rising up isn't an option. It's what we have to do. It's a mandate. Jesus says, the Spirit of the Lord is upon me to bring good news to the poor, to release to the captive, sight to the blind, and liberty to the oppressed. And if the Spirit was upon Christ, then that same Spirit, through the gift of Pentecost, is upon us. Which means we've still got work to do. We've got to speak truth to power and not stick our heads in the sand. We have to name the moment, the fierce urgency of now, no, not later, and those who are joint heirs with Christ, those who sing about wearing a crown when it's all over, the reality is that song got it wrong. We don't wear a crown when it's all over. We're not waiting for coronation in heaven. We're called to act now, and the fierce urgency of now. Incremental justice, Bruce, is injustice. Delayed compassion is cruelty. Now's the time for churches like ours to do what we've been doing, to organize block by block, not just for, you know, Halloween harvest fests, but for systematic changes. Now is the time for us to mentor those that are younger than us, to interrupt cycles of despair with cycles of discipleship. Now is the time for us to continue to mobilize, to register people to vote, not as politics, but again, as discipleship. Now is that the time that we demand housing that shelters, wages that sustain, and healthcare that actually heals. We need schools that truly educate. I got called to be on a meeting. I got called to be on a meeting, and I've been asked to sit on faith-based council for DPS. Bishop Vaughn called me. She's chair. She says, Pastor Bridges, you've done so much for the community. I want your help. So I zoom into the meeting. I'm on Zoom because I wasn't going. I zoom into the meeting, right? And the first thing they started talking about are all of the things the kids need. And my reaction was swift. I said, well, where's the money? And they said, well, we don't have it. I said, so have y'all partnered with churches that are in the community? Said, no, we haven't done that. I said, so you guys have a faith-based council that refuses to partner with the community. I said, you know, can we just change the name of this thing? Can we call it something else? Because the faith-based council should be partnering with those that live and walk by faith. And when we opt out of that, then the reality is we opt out of doing all we can to ensure that the least lost and left behind have everything that Christ has commanded them to. We don't wait for politicians to find the courage. We don't wait for corporations to find conscience, because let me tell you, they won't. We don't wait for systems to fix themselves. Gretch said she was going to fix those roads years ago, and they still not fixed. The church is the conscience of the nation. The church is the hands and the hands of Jesus in the street. But my favorite mandate, I tell my church I want it on my tombstone. The church is the only hope for the world. It's the way that God set this thing up. Forgive me, brother pastor, you know, I'm just talking about what I'm talking about. This is a call to action. How do we meet the urgency of now? We put on different clothes. We put culture, while the culture puts on garments of greed, we put on compassion. While the world and our president puts on arrogance, we put on humility. While the nation cloaks itself in violence and trips over right-on-right crime, we clothe ourselves in peace. While empire wraps itself in fear, we wrap ourselves in love. And we don't just sing Amazing Grace in here. We make grace amazing out there. We just don't just shout hallelujah. We shout for housing, for hope. We just don't preach heaven. We pull heaven down to our hoods, into the halls of power, into the streets where our people bled. And we remind those who have forgotten that the only reason we've got over, because it was God that kept us. You know, it was God that kept us. It was at this place I heard of, a little town called Beloit, Alabama. You know where Beloit is? Some people, it was in this place I learned about Beloit. Beloit is south of Selma. It's below it, okay? It's below it. I really learned that here. You laughing. That's honest to God. That's a true story. And it was those stories from my 90-year-old grandfather that tells my son, his grandson that's named after him, about being on that bridge. It was that walk that started from Selma to Montgomery that forced the world to see how bad we had it. And as they prop up a sainthood of idiocy, Let us remind them that they didn't do anything for us. God kept us. And if God kept us then, God will keep on keeping us. Paul closes this text when he says, whatever you do in word or deed, do everything in the name of the Lord Jesus. That means every protest, every policy meeting, every cleanup, every angry email we send to people. Edit it, but do it in Jesus' name. Don't do it in yours, but in his. The time is out for us to keep building empires. It's time for us to be laser focused on kingdom building. Let me express to you the difference between an empire and the kingdom. An empire is only what one does for self, but a kingdom benefits those who won't ever know it was you. We're living our grandparents' wildest dreams, and we owe it not just to them, but for those who will come after us to do something. I'm 38 years old. My grandparents came here, one from Mobile, one from Selma, and when they got here, they couldn't drive in Livonia. Even as a teenager, I avoided driving in Retford. I preach in a 60-year-old church that if I told the truth, they didn't even want us to come in and clean it. It's now owned by us. And I say that for the reality is that my grandfather gets teary-eyed wherever he drives to our house in Livonia. And if I tell the truth, for the first 3 weeks after we bought the house, like, I was waiting for them to come back and say, we done made a mistake for y'all. Y'all gotta go. But the reality is, then it hit me, Brother Blue, it's not them that was keeping us. It was God. And if God has kept us, then we have that same responsibility to leave this place better than what we found it. Better than what we found it requires us to do something. And it requires us to do something right now. It requires us, because if it's not us, then who? If it doesn't start here, then where? If it doesn't start now, when will it start? Church, the time is now, the work is now, and the witness is now. For those who are wondering what happened to the king's son when he remembered who he was, he went back to Pride Rock and took back his kingdom and restored order. And isn't that something? Because it reminds me of a story I heard in a place like this before. How the Son of God sat high at the right hand and saw scenario after scenario, Director Smith, play out, and each time it didn't bring humans closer to humanity. Each time, everything he tried, it would not restore us back to our Heavenly Father. And how in a snap judgment, he who knew not sin bore it for us. Folks would say in a place like this, how Jesus came down, how many generations? 42 generations to be born of a virgin in an old nasty barn in Bethlehem, wrapped in swaddling clothes, laid in a manger, walked the dusty streets of Galilee, opened blind eyes, unstopped deaf ears, made the lame walk and the dumb talk. Let me pause there. The dumb is still talking. They're just in power now. How he fed 5,000 with a Lunchable, kept the party going at the wedding when they ran out of wine. How he raised Lazarus from the dead, and on one Friday, on a hill called Calvary, they hung him high, stretched him wide. He hung his head and then he died. But those of y'all know the story. They put him in a tomb behind a rock. And they waited for a couple days. So some folks would say he died until death died. But the reality is when he got up, when they moved the tomb, the angel said to the women, Why do you look for the living amongst the dead? He got up with all power in his head. Just as Simba restored everything that was messed up to Pride Rock, the reality is our Christ restored us back to our Heavenly Father. And because of that, no matter the chaos that we deal with, therefore, you are God's beloved, chosen, loved. And we have to get to the point where we have to leave places like this and don't just run out to brunch. Don't just go run out to watch the game. But we have to affect change in our community that makes earth as good as it is on heaven. Let us leave this place hearers and doers of the word, but not just of the word, doers of justice. Let us leave this place lovers of mercy and walkers in power. Let us meet the fierce urgency of now with the faith that God has given us to realize that it's not we, but it's He that has been keeping us. As we always remember, heavy is the head that wears the crown. The word of God for the people of God. God bless your hearts.
1: 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May His peace be with you until we meet again.

supper and handed her a piece of paper he'd been writing on. And after wiping her hands on an apron, she took it in her hands and she read it, and this is what it said. For mowing the yard, $5. If I'm making up my own bed this week, $1. For going to the store, 50 cents. 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And for getting a good report card, $5. And for raking the yard,

0: This time I want y'all to help us do it. 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
0: Look at them and tell them, yes,
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0: 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Come on and sing it, Daryl.
1: In my distress, you heard my cry.
0: Yes, Lord.
1: You hear

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2: 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I know how you feel, but I have given you my authority. 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
2: Our culture and our generation is so characterized by a drive for instant gratification. There are so many people in our society, in our culture, and in the West in general, who live just like that. They live for the moment. They grab for the gusto. They seek temporary mirage of power. They do not think of the consequences. They do not even plan for the long term. They never give any thought to their eternity and where they will spend their eternity. Someone said, power can intoxicate just like alcohol, but alcohol intoxication you can recover from, but power you cannot recover from. It intoxicates you for good. And you don't need me to tell you that we have many politicians today who are like this. They're intoxicated with power. In fact, Margaret Thatcher said about power, she said, being powerful is like being a lady. If you have to announce it, and if you have to tell people that you are, then you're not. We are in the third of three-part series on taking authority. Looking at the model of our Lord Jesus Christ when he was tempted by Satan in the wilderness. There's three temptations and how he took authority over Satan in the times of temptation in the wilderness. These three temptations took place right

nights where he spends time communing with the Father, in intimacy with the Father. And at the very end of that glorious time with the Father, Satan comes in and tempts Jesus in three ways: pleasure, popularity, and power. We saw the first two, and today we look at the third and the last one. But before I get there, there is something of uttermost importance that you must understand about temptation. And when you understand this, you will understand all the temptations that you and I face every single day. Remember this: there were no one in the wilderness other than Jesus and Satan. Matthew, Luke, John, Mark, they were not there to record this. How did they know about this? Jesus told them about it. It came out of his holy lips. He told them what happened. Why? Because he wants to make sure that every one of his followers do not live a defeated life, but like him, take authority over Satan and defeat him every time. In fact, the Bible said that he was tempted in every way, and yet without sin. And that is why I told you at the very beginning that every temptation that you and I face, they have to come under one of those three headings: pleasure, popularity, and power. And that means there is no temptation that you have ever faced in the past, or even you're facing now, or that you'll ever face in the future, that Jesus had not faced. None. In fact, the same text, Hebrews 2:18, tells us that because he himself suffered when he was tempted. You see, there is suffering in temptation. There's a great deal of suffering. But oh, how sweet the victory when you have the victory over Satan's temptation. He said, because he himself suffered when he was tempted, he is able to help those who are being tempted. Are you going through the pain of injustice and unfairness? Hear the sweet voice of Jesus to say to you, I have experienced far more injustice than you'll ever know. Are you experiencing physical pain in your body? Hear the sweet voice of Jesus saying, I have experienced the tearing of my flesh and the tearing of my limbs without the benefit of anesthesia or even painkillers. Are you experiencing false accusations? Are you experiencing being unfairly maligned? Hear the voice of Jesus saying, being perfect, sinless, holy, righteous, Son of God, they accuse me of being demon-possessed. Are you experiencing temptation to try books and take the easy way out? Hear his sweet voice saying, I was offered the biggest shortcut that's ever known, but I resisted and I took the power. I've experienced temptations to do my thing, to presume on the Father for instant gratification. I've been there. I know how you feel, but I've given you my authority. I have given you authority to defeat Satan. Beloved, the reason many Christians are living defeated lives is because they have never comprehended that incredible authority that Jesus has, and he has passed on to every one of us. Some time ago, somebody asked me a question about these three temptations of Jesus in the wilderness, and the question is really a legitimate one. They said, why did Jesus talk to Satan? Why did he even bother spending time talking to him? Why did he lead him on and let him go on and tempt him like this? Why didn't he just say to him, buzz off, Satan, I don't want to talk to you? And the answer is very simple, and I already gave you a partial answer. Because he wanted to show us how to take authority and defeat him in every area of life, every time. Now I get to my text. I always get to my text. Turn with me, please, to Matthew 4, beginning at verse 8. Again, the devil took him to a very high mountain and showed him all of the kingdoms of the world and their splendor. All this I give you, he said, if you will bow down and worship me. Jesus said, away from me, Satan, for it is written, worship the Lord your God and serve him only. Then the devil left him, and angels came to attend to him. The very first temptation, Satan tried to get Jesus to use his divine power to serve himself. When that did not work, so he came to the second temptation, and he tried to tempt him to force the Father's hand
presume on the Father's grace.

0: and use his power for the Son. And so after he failed miserably twice, finally Satan tips his hand. Let me tell you something. Resist him long enough, he will tip his hand. He finally reveals exactly what he's after, the very purpose of his existence. And that is, he's trying to induce Jesus to worship him. You see, that's Satan's ultimate goal. In every temptation of every kind, he has one ultimate goal. He will go nibbles around the edges. He will try all the other things. He knows your Achilles heels, and he come in and start harassing you in whatever area you're struggling with. But the ultimate purpose is that he want to be worshipped. Remember, that was the very thing that threw him out of the heavens. Don't forget that he was the angel of light, Lucifer, who was serving in the throne room of God. But he was so jealous of God, envious of God, and he wanted to take God's place. And he and the third of the angelic being were thrown out of heaven. Amen. He wanted to unseat God so he could be worshipped. So that's the ultimate goal. That's exactly what he wants. Everything else leads there. And that is the one thing he craves the most. How did this third temptation happen? Well, when the Bible talks about high mountain, the idea is that supernaturally, they were in a place where they could see all of planet Earth. They could see Egypt with all of its treasures. They could see Rome with all of its might. They could see Athens with all of its monuments. They could see Corinth with its magnificence. They could see the royal city of David with all of its glory. And hear what Satan said to him. He said, Jesus, I can give you all of that now. See, now is the operative word. Let me tell you a secret about Satan. Now is his word. I'll give it to you now. Now. He knew that it is a plan of God before the foundation of the earth for Jesus to be the King of Kings, but not before Calvary. Satan knew that Jesus is crowned to be the Lord of all lords, but not before Gethsemane. See, he knew that, and that is why he says now, instant power, instant gratification, now, Jesus. Wouldn't you want to take it now? Why wait for what is rightfully yours? You and I know it's yours. Take it now. Why follow the Father's plan when you can circumvent the process? Jesus, you deserve to have it now. Jesus, you've already done enough. You already have done too much. You have already left the glories of heaven and came in the form of a man. Jesus, you don't have to submit to the Father as a servant when you can be king right now. Beloved, don't miss this. Don't miss this. Because it happens in your life and in mine every time. What the Father promised the Son to get for his righteous obedience, Satan is now offering it. Now, he can't give it. He's offering it to him through unrighteous disobedience. Have you ever been there? Have you ever heard his miserable voice offering you what is yours for obedience to the Word of God and try to get you to grab for it through disobedience? Why you wait till marriage? You get it now. Why wait to be blessed through faithful stewardship? Do some creative financing. Why do you wait for God's timing to take place? Take matters into your own hand. Do it now. Grab it now. Experience it now. This is where he really blindsides those of us who know and love the Lord Jesus. This is how he blindsides us. There is nothing that Satan can offer us, nothing, that can even come close to what is yours in Jesus Christ. Amen. Nothing. He offers you wealth through crooked means. The billions of the universe, all are yours in Jesus. He offers you some temporary power. We're going to be sitting on thrones and judge the universe. Is he offering you some momentary pleasure? We're going to experience unimaginable, pure, holy pleasures in heaven. What Satan offers you in order to get you to compromise your faith is not really much of an offer. It really isn't. And you've got to start seeing through that. If Jesus is the Savior of your soul and the Lord of your life, then you have untold riches, unspeakable joy, power and splendor all yours, but not now. Not now. Our best life is yet to come. It's yet to come. That's the whole gospel. That is the core of the gospel. That's why Jesus came from heaven. That's why he died on a cross. That's why he rose again. That's why he sent the Holy Spirit to dwell in us. And if you read the scripture carefully, you're going to find that every time, it never misses, every time, somebody jumped the gun, did not wait for God's timing. Every time someone moved in disobedience, every time somebody was tempted by the shiny, glamorous, glittery one, not only caused heartache to themselves, but to everybody around them. To everybody around them. Read it in the scripture. God promised Abraham and Sarah a son from their bodies. So they waited, and they waited, and they waited some more. Nothing happening. I'm convinced Satan probably came to Abraham and they said, Abraham, it's getting too late, old buddy. It's getting too late. You're getting old. No doubt he went to Sarah and he said to her, he said, now, look, girl. You're drying up like a prune here. What are you waiting for? It is perfectly acceptable in your culture of the day. Everybody does it. Give him a concubine. Let him produce an heir so he can keep his name. God is not going to keep his promise. The Bible said that Sarah sold it to Abraham and Abraham did not resist. Had Sarah and Abraham said, Satan, get out of here. God promised us a son from our bodies and he will keep his word. Satan, we are going to wait for God's timing. Satan, we're going to hold on to God's promises. But Abraham did not. And here we are in the 21st century. We're paying for that sin of not waiting. I thought of how the sons of Aaron, the high priest, when God sends the fire every time to take the sacrifice, and one day he delayed. And they would not wait for God's fire to come down and lick the sacrifice. They lit their own fire and ended up in a disaster. Every time. Now is Satan's operative word. Listen, whatever Satan offers you, he can't give you anything, but whatever he offers you is always a counterfeit. Always a counterfeit. It's an imitation of what God really has in store for you. And Satan's price looks cheap in the beginning, but the back pay is hefty. Someone here may be asking the question, well, how can Satan offer the whole earth to Jesus? How could he own the earth to be able to even offer it to Jesus? Well, it's a good question. It really is a great question. When God established the earth, he gave the property deeds of the earth to Adam. He said, now you are the CEO. You're in charge. You're it. It's mine and I'm giving it to you. Here are the deeds. And he handed him the deeds of the earth. When Adam fell for Satan's temptation and would not take authority and resist, he forfeited that dominion over the earth. He surrendered not only his birthright, he surrendered the property deed of planet Earth to Satan. Satan knew that the earth is Jesus, but after the cross, not before. Jesus, the second Adam, the last Adam, was going to arrest that property deed from Satan's hand, but only after Gethsemane. And that is why he was doing everything possible to stop Jesus from going to the cross. You see, the power is in the cross of Jesus. For Satan knew that after the cross, he is toast. Satan knew that the cross will expose him as the usurper who he is. The cross will defeat him and depose him. The cross will spell an end to his reign. The cross will give Jesus' followers the authority to defeat him every time and everywhere. And that is why the third temptation, what Satan was trying to do, he was doing his darndest in order to save his hide. He knew it's over. Once Jesus gone to the cross. That is why Jesus finally said, "Away, Satan. The commandment said, you shall worship the Lord your God and him alone." You see, Satan knows that every human being has ever lived and will ever live will have to worship someone or something. Everybody does. You have to worship something or someone. And that is why he got millions of people worshiping him. Now, they may not call it that, they may not know that, but they are worshiping him. Everyone's got to have a God, whether it's a thing or a person. Philippians 3:19, Paul said that there are some whose God is their appetite. In Matthew 6:24, Jesus said there are some whose God is mammon. That's their God. We know there are some people who worship themselves. They are their own gods. And they are abundant in our culture. You see it in the commercial. Oh, it may be expensive, but you're worth it. They're forever worshiping themselves, their ideas, their thoughts, their philosophies, their way of life. But listen, here's how you can take the test. Whoever occupies the majority of your time, your talent, and your treasure is your God. Whomever you love and obey with all of your heart, that's your God. But for those who love the Lord Jesus, those who worship Jesus alone, Satan is forever holding the shiny one, the glittery one, the glamour one, and says, "Come and get it! Come and get it!" Don't be surprised. Just take authority in Jesus' name, in the power of the blood that's shed on that cross.
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0: Before we run out of time for today, as an encouragement to our fellow listeners, I would like to invite you to share how God is using this program to encourage you in your walk of faith. 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
0: If the devil can get you busy with life, busy with sports, busy with social activities, if he can get you busy not saturating your mind with the Word of God, the next time he comes to harass you, he's not going to show up alone. And that is why we need to learn, how did Jesus take authority over Satan? Because in Luke 9:1, he said, I give you that authority.
1: When soldiers deploy into battle, even the slightest distraction could become deadly. Warriors have to be completely focused, anticipating and defending against all enemy attacks. Well, the same goes for Christians in spiritual battle. When Satan attacks, believers have to be poised to respond immediately and with authority. We thank you for listening to Leading the Way with Dr. Michael Youssef. Taking Authority, that's the title of his current series, looking at the example that Jesus gave as he responded to the attacks of Satan. So listen with me now as Dr. Michael Youssef begins today's Leading the Way.
0: I don't think that there is a doubt in anyone's mind that we are seeing the evil one beginning to unleash his most venomous attacks. We are seeing this globally. There's hardly a corner of the globe that has not been touched by threats and fears and devastations. Locally, where there's evils of drugs and pornography, unfaithfulness in marriage, and dishonesty in business, to mention just a few of the rampant spread of his venomous attack, even among those who belong to the Lord Jesus Christ. Some young and some old have surrendered to his vicious attack. And my primary concern in this series of three messages, entitled Taking Authority, is to show Christians, both old and young, how not to surrender to the confusion of the age and be defeated, but take authority over the enemy. But I want to tell you, right at the outset, 90% of the secret for victory is understanding that we are in a state of skirmishes in the war. And the reason I say skirmishes, because the absolute truth is that the battle has already been won on the cross. But we are in the skirmishes of war, of which the Apostle Paul said, we're not against our war, it's not against flesh and blood, but against the spiritual forces in the heavenly places. And that is the most important thing I could tell you. Just remember that. That we are in a constant state of skirmishes and war. That we do not have a peace treaty with the enemy of our soul. That we cannot let our God down. Not for a moment. And once you get that, you got 90% of the way. And if I learned anything in the last 40 years of ministry, I learned this. That for most people, when they come under the enemy's attack, either they or the loved ones, they immediately want people to pray for them. They'll say, Michael, will you pray for me? I'm under attack of the devil and under attack the enemy, and I understand that. They go to everybody, even those who don't have a prayer, and ask them to pray. So far, so good. Then God comes and intervenes through his abundance of grace and mercy. He responds to the prayer of the righteous, and he intervenes and he delivers them from whatever it is they're going through. What should happen right at that moment of deliverance, once at that moment of victory, is that that person needs to take stock of their spiritual walk. They need to stop at that moment and ask very significant questions. Have I intentionally or unintentionally opened the door to the enemy to come in and harass me? What got me into this low spiritual state? What area in my life did I allow the evil one to come in and set up a stronghold in my life? And then, after asking these questions, the person should begin to put guards on their life so that they will not be spiritually vulnerable again in the next attack. And the next attack will come, make no mistake about it. And when the next attack comes, the difference between those who are victims and those who are victors are the ones who have taken stock of their spiritual life and they began to close and shut those doors in their life. Amen. But what happens, most often what happens, is a person says, oh, I dodged this bullet. And they go back into the spiritual slumber. They go back into the spiritual state of relaxation. They go back to the life as usual. They go back to letting their guards down. They go back to opening windows and doors in their lives for the enemies to come in and harass. Please hear me right. This is important because the next time that happens, the difference between the victor and the victim is who has kept the door open and who hasn't. Here's a fact. Every subsequent attack that comes in as a result of letting that window open or that door open and allowing the enemy to come in, it becomes doubly harder than the previous one. In fact, there's a principle the Lord Jesus Christ here teaches us. After he delivered a demon-possessed man in Matthew 12, 43, 44, and 45, and I'll give you the summary of it. The Lord Jesus is saying, when that evil spirit leaves, was a result of deliverance, as a result of prayer, as a result of repentance, a result of faith, whatever it is. And he's gone. He goes away, and then he keeps looking back at his old place. And if that place had not been filled by the Holy Spirit of God, being filled in moment by moment in life, if it's not filled by the Word of God saturating a mind and a heart, if that space stays empty, he comes back, but not alone. He brings seven more. Now, many Christians will come to Christ and they're saved. And they begin their Christian life their way, as if there are no spiritual warfare. And they try to live the Christian life by their strength. They try to overcome by their human effort. They say, I can do that. And then when they want to spiritualize it a little bit, they'll say, oh, through Christ who strengthens me. Kind of like an afterthought. Meanwhile, the demon that has left that place of harassment is constantly roaming around. Peter said that he is like a lion just roaming around all the time looking for something. He's forever going around looking, coming back, looking at his old space. He's like a virus. And they would hit, and they would hit hard. And they're looking for that window. They're looking for that opportunity. They're looking for you to just say, okay, come on in. And they move in with seven more. And you say to yourself, well, I've got to try really hard the next time. I've got to go to more counseling. I've got to join more groups. I've got to get more support groups. Wonderful as these things may be, and I'm not putting them down, they really are. But they will not give you the ultimate victory. Meanwhile, that miserable demon is watching. He's watching. And if that space is not filled moment by moment, day by day, by the power of the Holy Spirit and the Word of God, and he keeps looking back at that space that he had left, if that space is not filled, it's still void, still empty, they're still trying to do it in the flesh, you're not doing it in your own strength. You say, Michael, the guy's doing his best. Sure. That's the problem. That's the problem. Our best will never give us complete victory. And finally, that miserable rascal sends out engraved invitation to seven others. And he says, this dirty, miserable rascal invites you to join him to come to this empty space. because it's not been filled by the Holy Spirit of God on a daily basis. Now, I'm not talking about salvation now. I'm talking about harassment for the believers. And like hillbillies, they move in. Now, I wish I could tell you that I have never seen this or I've never experienced people who have done this. I wish I could say that, but I have too many times. Let me tell you, the worst aspect of religious legalism is always gets progressively worse from generation to generation. I thank God for all the programs that are designed to help people overcome the demons of addictions. And I am here to tell you on the authority of the Word of God that there is greater power, there is greater deliverer, there is a greater authority of all the harassing demons that there are. And His name is the Spirit of Jesus. If the devil can get you busy with life, busy with sports, busy with social activities, if he can get you busy not praying and not being continuously filled with the power of the Holy Spirit of God, if he can get you busy not saturating your mind with the Word of God, the next time he comes to harass you, he's not going to show up alone. And that is why we need to learn, how did Jesus take authority over Satan? Because in Luke 9:1, he said, I give you that authority. He has given us that authority. Let's look at how Jesus exercised his authority over Satan. Matthew 4:1-11. And we'll be going through this in the next two messages. I want to tell you something about those three temptations that Satan came and tempted the Lord Jesus with. Those three temptations, they summarize and codify all temptations that you and I have ever experienced. All they come under the three categories. If you examine whatever temptation that is nipping at your heel and you go down and you're going to discover it's going to be one of those three categories. It comes under one of those three headings, either pleasure, popularity, or power. Think of one, pick one, and you'll find it comes under one of those three categories. And that is why we need to learn how Jesus took authority over the enemy and defeated him, so that we must do the same. The first temptation of pleasure comes right at the very end of his fast. We don't know, it could be minutes. It could be moments, could be hours, 40 days he's been fasting. What was Jesus fasting and praying about? Obviously, he was doing this fast in obedience to the Father. He did everything in obedience to the Father. But the question must have been, should I do it my way or my Father's way? You see him struggling with that same question 3+ years later in the Garden of Gethsemane. My will, your will. Should I follow the Father's plan or should I find some shortcut? Should I glorify my Father alone or me? Should I continue to place the Father's business ahead of mine? Should I serve the Father's purpose or mine? Beloved, listen to me. You and I face this temptation every single day. Every single day we face that temptation. And there's one thing you've got to understand about the devil. He is never crass. He's never crass. He's a very subtle manipulator. He chooses his time very, very carefully, and he aims his arrows very thoughtfully because he doesn't want to miss. Sometimes he uses people. Other times he attacks our mind. Above all, he plays on the victim's mentality. As soon as you start saying, poor me, watch out. He loves that. He's going to come in and play. To a spouse, he would come and say, oh, you are not loved by your spouse the way you should be loved. Your spouse is not fulfilling you as you should be fulfilled. Very sympathetic, you see. Your spouse is not really meeting your needs as your spouse should be meeting your needs. Poor you. He got you. If you listen and you fall, the next step, he attacks your marriage. For kids, he would say, your parents don't understand you the way you need to be understood. All of your friends are having fun and you are missing out. What kind of parents, or even God, who does not understand that you really need some harmless fun in your life? And then he gets you hooked on pornography, gets you hooked on substance abuse, and he gets you become addicted. And he tells you all is part of growing up. When you listen and you fall, wham, he's bringing seven with him to harass you. Or come to a person who wants to be a genuine steward and will come to you and say, yeah, you have so many needs. God doesn't really need your money. You've got better things to do with your money than give it to God. So you go along with that lie and that deception, and before you know it, your finances are attacked. And they said, oh, I'm under attack. When he came to Jesus after almost is a very significant word, almost 40 days are over, fasting and praying to tempt him. He was tempting him to take shortcuts. Shortcuts. Why wait just those few more minutes or forever, however the time was? Do it now. Just go ahead and call upon these stones to turn into bread. And you'll be able, you can do it, can't you? You're the Son of God, aren't you? Manifest your power. Use your power to serve yourself. What's the devil doing? Listen to me very carefully, please. The devil is trying to put a wedge between God the Father and God the Son. That's what he's trying to do. He's trying to put a wedge. You say, why? In order that he may create two gods, not one. Remember this. Tuck it in your brain. Don't forget it. Divisions and dissension and strife are always the devil's work. Always. Whether he uses envy and hatred or whatever, he uses whatever it is to create all that. And the sooner you wake up to that, the sooner you spare yourself a whole lot of grief. Why is the devil trying to put a wedge between God the Father and God the Son? He's trying to get Jesus to do what he himself did long time ago. When he rebelled against God in the courts of heaven, and God had to throw him and a third of the angelic being out of heaven. By appealing to Jesus' this desire for food to fill his physical hunger, he wanted him to fall in the same trap that he himself committed. Beloved, listen to me. Whenever you are offered shortcuts, whether it be in the business, whether it be in your work, whether it be in your finances, or whether your marriage, whatever your family relationship, whatever school work, you should know exactly where it's coming from. He always gives you shortcuts. Jesus said, my food is doing the will of the Father who sent me to accomplish his work. And Satan didn't like that. He wanted to create that division. Had Satan succeeded in getting Jesus to place his physical needs above the Father's will, the whole plan of redemption would have been thwarted. Think about that. After all, Jesus could have done that, right? I mean, he could have done it. He actually could have clicked his finger and the stones would have become hot bread. Easy. But listen, because you can do something doesn't mean that you should do it. I remember back in the days when Bill Clinton was doing whatever he's doing and messing around. And I remember all these experts were coming on television and, you know, why is he doing this and why is this and why is that? I remember a big name psychiatrist, he said, it's very simple. He did this because he could. It's because he could. Yeah. We could do a whole lot of things that we absolutely should not do because of the horrible consequences. Thank God Jesus taught us how to take authority when we are tempted and when Satan tried to set the traps for us. He has taught us how to take authority to do that which we can do but must never do. How did Jesus exercise authority over Satan? This is important. Listen carefully. First, by trusting the Father and obeying the Father no matter what. And in Chapter 4 of Matthew, you see it repeated three times. It is written, it is written, it is written. And here he said, Deuteronomy 8:3, it is written, man shall not live by bread alone, but by every word that comes out of the mouth of God. From his boyhood, Jesus knew the Word of God. He saturated his mind with the Word of God. At the age of 12, he was found teaching men four times his age the Word of God. And you can get a guaranteed victory every time you are tempted when you take the sword of the Word of God and you wave it at the devil's face. Jesus memorized the Word, he quoted the Word, he reflected on the Word, he upheld the authority of the Word. Jesus defended the truth of the Word of God. Why? Because he knew there is power in the Word of God. No wonder most preachers today do not believe the truth of the Word of God. Certainly, they do not live under its authority. They undermine its truth. Beloved, the average Christian home has so many Bibles. And we have spent very little time studying it, reading it. Let it correct us, rebuke us, strengthen us, empower us. So I want to tell you, beloved parents and grandparents, our children win or lose the spiritual battle by watching us with that sword, the Word of God. And how we use that sword to win. Unless the Word is deeply entrenched in us, sooner or later, we're going to find ourselves as victims and not victors. Spurgeon said, "The Bible that is falling apart usually belongs to someone who's not." Jesus' authority was God's word, and so must be ours. What is Jesus saying to the devil in response to this first temptation? He was saying to him, "Satan, I believe my Father's word. Satan, I fully trust in my Father's promises. Satan, I am guided by my Father's words. Satan, I will obey my Father's word above my desire, even my desperate need." What did Jesus mean? That man shall not live by bread alone, but by every word that comes out of his mouth. Here's what he meant. Listen carefully. He is saying that the Word of God will feed my soul when I'm hungry, that the Word of God will sustain me when I'm faint, that the Word of God will lift me up when I'm down, that the Word of God will give me power to say no to temptation, that the Word of God will give me strength to stand alone if I have to, that the Word of God will carry me when no one else can, that the Word of God will satisfy my deepest longing and desire. Amen. Amen. Four ministers who were discussing which one of the Bible translation that is really best, their favorite. And the first one said, "My favorite is King James Version because of its poetic Old English. I love that." The second person said, "I love the Living Bible for its relevance." And the third one said, "I really like the New American Standard Translation because it's accurate." And the fourth one was silent for a moment. And then he said, "The best translation, the best paraphrased edition, is my dad's. He lived it and fed upon it and experienced its power. He is the most powerful translation." Beloved, the way you and I and our children will be able to take authority over Satan is by unleashing the Word of God in our lives. It's the only way. It's Jesus' way.
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1: Welcome to Confetti Park, a magical radio show featuring music and stories from Louisiana and the Mississippi Delta region of the United States. This is Katie Ray, your host. Today you'll notice a theme. It's fun to realize how many people are inspired by the mundane things in life. What's mundane? It means everyday, commonplace. Like tying your shoe. That could be considered a mundane detail of life. Eating the same thing for breakfast every day. That would be mundane. But you can find magic in even the mundane details. And one of the reasons I love art and music so much is because the artists are always looking for magic in the mundane. So check out this show, where every song and poem and story has a connection. First up is Butter and Eggman by New Orleans trumpet player Louis Armstrong.

0: It's a real quick drive when you take I-55. Past Middendorf's, it's a block from Reno's Wharf. You're gonna take a right at the yellow traffic light and cross the railroad tracks so you'll see the yellow shack. It's the Man Shack Chicken Shack. It's right around the back. So plan to make some tracks to the Man Shack Chicken Shack.
1: Come on, y'all.

0: The Man Shack Chicken Shack. It's right around the back. So plan to make some tracks to the Man Shack Chicken Shack.
1: Pull up those crab nets or we'll be late for the dance.
2: Can I go too, Papa Man Shack?
0: Chickens came here long ago along with pilgrim folks, but they had no humor because they told no chicken jokes. What's a

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So plan to make some tracks to the Man Shack Chicken Shack. When you dance around, the old man

0: Chicken Shack. 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So plan to make some tracks to the Man Shack Chicken Shack. The Man Shack Chicken Shack. It's right around the back. So plan to make some tracks to the Man Shack Chicken Shack.
1: That was Man Shack Chicken Shack by the Louisiana Pollywogs. You can find that song on a terrific compilation CD called Louisiana Songs for Kids. Next up, the Imagination Movers with Chicken Pot Pie.

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1: Humpty Dumpty sat on the wall. 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

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I said, get out of that bed and get prepared to go to work.

That was delightful New Orleans banjoist Danny Barker with Ham and Eggs. Truly a song about not taking for granted the simple things in life, like a hot breakfast. And that sound means it's time for Confetti Park Storytime. Today, we hear the legend of the Talking Eggs by Diane de las Casas.

0: The Talking Eggs.
1: At the edge of the forest lived a woman with two daughters. They were named Blanche and Rose. Blanche was as sweet and kind as Rose was mischievous and mean. Although Blanche worked hard and did everything her mother told her, her mother favored Rose. Blanche was made to do all the work. She had to go into the forest to chop the wood. She had to cook and clean, and she had to go down to the well to fetch the water. One day, Mother called Blanche.
2: "Blanche, come here, girl."
1: "Yes, Mama." Blanche stood in front of her mother and waited for instructions.
2: "Go down to the well and fetch some cool water for us to drink, and hurry up."
1: "Yes, Mama," answered Blanche. She picked up the bucket and traveled down the trail through the forest to the well. There, sitting at the well, was an old woman. Her back was hunched, her fingers were bent, and her hair gray and scraggly. With a toothless smile, she asked,
3: "Dear child, will you please share some of your water with me? I am quite thirsty and do not have the strength to pull up the bucket."
1: Blanche answered, "Yes, Auntie." This is how one showed respect to their elders. "Here is some cool water for you." Blanche handed the woman a cup of water, and the old woman gulped the water down.
4: Glug, glug, glug, glug, glug, glug.
3: "Thank you, dear child. You will be greatly blessed."
1: "Well, I really must be going now. My mother and my sister are probably waiting for me." Blanche picked up her bucket and hurried home. When she arrived home, guess who was waiting for her? That's right, Mother and Rose. Rose looked at Blanche and said,
2: "Girl, you are in trouble."
1: Mother approached Blanche, dipped her finger in the bucket of water, and cried,
2: "This water is too hot. It's not fit for drinking."
1: Mother grabbed the bucket and threw the water on the floor as Rose laughed. As you can imagine, Blanche was pretty upset.
2: "Get some more water," Mother ordered.
1: Sobbing, Blanche picked up the bucket.
5: "Yes, Mama."
1: Once again, she traveled down the trail through the forest to the well. There she saw the old woman. When the old woman saw Blanche's tears, she comforted her and patted her hand.
3: "What has got you so upset, dear child?"
1: Blanche told the old woman about her mother and her sister. The old woman listened and patted Blanche on the back.
3: "Come with me, dear. What you need is a nice hot meal and a good night's rest. You'll feel better."
1: The old woman offered her hand, and Blanche held her hand as they walked through the forest.
3: "Now, whatever you do, you must promise not to laugh at anything you see."
1: Blanche said, "Oh, Auntie, I promise I won't laugh." As they walked, Blanche saw two axes chopping wood. No one was holding the handles. The axes chopped all by themselves. It was a curious sight, but Blanche remembered her promise and did not laugh. Further along, Blanche saw a two-headed cow. The two-headed cow mooed.
6: "Moo! Moo!"
1: It was even funnier than the axes, but Blanche remembered her promise and did not laugh. When they arrived at the old woman's cabin, there were chickens running around on four legs. They clucked madly.
7: "Bawk, bawk, bawk, bawk, bawk, bawk, bawk."
1: It was a funny sight for sure, but Blanche remembered her promise and did not laugh. When they arrived in the house, the old woman said,
3: "Take this bone and place it in that pot over there."
1: Blanche did as she was told. Lo and behold, in a moment the pot was full of meat. Then the old woman handed Blanche a single grain of rice and said,
3: "Take this rice and place it in the mortar. Pound it once with the pestle."
1: Once more, Blanche did as she was told. Lo and behold, the mortar was full of rice. Blanche ate a delicious meal and had a good night's rest. In the morning, the old woman said,
3: "You must go home now, but before you do, I have a gift for you. Go to the chicken house. There you will see some talking eggs. The eggs that say, 'Take me, take me,' you may take them. But the eggs that say, 'Do not take me, do not take me,' you must not take them when you are near your house. Crack open the eggs, and you will see your treasure."
1: "Thank you, Auntie," said Blanche politely, and she kissed the old woman on the cheek. She took a basket and went into the chicken house. Just as the old woman said, it was full of talking eggs. The small, plain eggs cried, "Take me, take me." The large, beautiful, jeweled eggs cried, "Do not take me, do not take me." Although Blanche wanted very badly to take the beautiful jeweled eggs, she remembered the old woman's words and took only the plain eggs. She walked back through the woods, and when she was near home, she cracked open an egg. Jewels and gold spilled out of the egg. Quickly, she picked up her new treasures and carried them inside the house. Mother and Rose were about to fuss at Blanche for being gone so long when they saw her treasures. Their hearts filled with greed, and they demanded to know where Blanche found her treasures. Blanche was kind enough to share her story. When Blanche went to sleep, Mother and Rose plotted. In the morning, Rose left. She traveled down the trail through the forest to the well. There she saw the old woman. When the old woman saw Rose, she said,
3: "Dear child, could you please fetch me some cool water to drink? I am quite thirsty and have not the strength to draw the bucket."
1: Rose answered,
3: "Do it yourself, you lazy old woman."
1: The old woman looked at Rose, shook her finger, and said,
3: "You will get what you deserve."
1: Then Rose said,
3: "You're the same old woman that gave my sister treasure. I want some of that same treasure."
1: The old woman answered,
3: "Very well, but whatever you do, you must promise not to laugh at anything you see."
5: "I'll laugh at anything I want to."
1: Rose followed the old woman into the forest. As they walked, she saw two axes chopping wood. No one was holding the handles. The axes chopped all by themselves. Rose laughed and laughed. Further along, Rose saw the two-headed cow. The two-headed cow mooed.
6: "Moo! Moo!"
1: It was even funnier than the axes, and Rose laughed and laughed. When they arrived at the woman's cabin, the chickens were running around on four legs. They clucked madly.
7: "Bark, bark, bark, bark, bark, bark, bark."
1: It was a funny sight for sure, and you can bet that Rose laughed and laughed. When they arrived at the house, the old woman said,
3: "Take this bone and place it in that pot over there."
1: Rose retorted,
5: "Do it yourself, you lazy old woman."
1: Then the old woman handed Rose a single grain of rice and said,
3: "Take this rice
2: and place it in the mortar. Pound it once with the pestle.
1: Rose answered,
2: Do it yourself, you lazy old woman.
1: That night, Rose went to bed very hungry. In the morning, Rose awoke and said to the old woman,
2: I want my treasure now.
1: The old woman said,
2: Very well. Go to the chicken house. There you will see some talking eggs. The eggs that say, Take me, take me, you may take them. But the eggs that say, Do not take me, do not take me, you must not take them. When you are near your house, crack open the eggs, and you will get what you deserve.
1: Rose didn't even thank the old woman. She took a basket and went into the chicken house. It was full of talking eggs. The small, plain eggs cried,
2: Take me, take me.
1: The large, beautiful, jeweled eggs cried,
8: Do not take me, do not take me.
1: Which eggs do you think Rose took?
2: That's right. She took the large, beautiful, jeweled eggs. She figured that bigger was better, and they must contain more treasure.
1: Quickly, she gathered as many jeweled eggs as she could, never once heeding the old woman's words. She walked back through the woods, and when she was near home, she cracked open an egg. Something spilled out of the egg, but it was not jewels and gold.
2: Flies, bees, mosquitoes, and beetles flew out. Snakes, worms, lizards, spiders, and roaches crawled out. The creepy crawly creatures began to chase Rose. She ran, screaming, to the house.
1: Mother came out and saw the creepy crawly creatures and tried to shoo them away with a broom. The more she swatted, the more they multiplied. Soon, the creepy crawly creatures were chasing Mother and Rose. They ran off, never to be seen again.
2: Blanche, on the other hand, moved in with Auntie. She took care of Auntie, and Auntie took care of her.
1: Blanche lived a life of contentment and joy. She found the greatest treasure of all.

That was the great Louisiana storyteller Diane de las Casas with The Talking Eggs. 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Join me, Katie Ray, again next week for more wonderful kids' music from Confetti Park. And remember to look for the magic in every

0: I'm Dr. Anthony Lizerwitz, and this is Climate Connections. The impacts of climate change can be a headache for home gardeners. Heavy storms can flood beds and drown seedlings, and hot dry spells can leave soil parched and cracked. But Lee Reinhardt's garden fares better than most. That's because as summer fades to fall, when many people abandon their gardens until spring, he plants cover crops. Reinhardt, a sustainable agriculture specialist in Pennsylvania, says cover crops are not grown to be harvested, but to build healthy, nutrient-rich soil.
1: That really good, rich, tilth, earthy soil feel and smell that we know.
0: He plants winter rye, red clover, and hairy vetch, a vining plant with pink or purple flowers. As the plants grow throughout the winter, their roots help stabilize and aerate the soil. Then in the spring, Reinhardt cuts the plants and tills them into the top layer of his beds, where they add nutrients to the soil as they break down. All this helps create loose, rich soil that can absorb more water during storms.
1: I really don't have puddling.
0: 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And what can we do about it? We'll connect the dots, from energy to extreme weather, public health, and more. I'm Dr. Anthony Lizerwitz. 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

0: I'm Dr. Anthony Lizerwitz, and this is Climate Connections. Winters in Western Oregon tend to be cool and rainy, but summers are usually very dry. So many farmers in the region irrigate their crops, and much of the water they use comes from rivers that are fed by mountain snowpack. But as the climate warms, that snowpack is shrinking.
1: It is over time going to really impact how people irrigate their crops.
0: That's Gabrielle Rush McNally of the Dry Farming Institute. Her group helps farmers in the region learn how to grow crops including tomatoes, melons, beans, and squash without irrigating during the dry summer season. For example, they can help their soil retain moisture from winter rains by mulching and adding compost to their fields. And spacing plants more widely can help them develop longer roots to access water that's held deeper in the soil. The Dry Farming Institute teaches farmers about these methods and tests crop varieties to identify which can thrive in dry farm conditions.
1: We also encourage a lot of experimentation and then knowledge sharing to see like what works in a particular context.
0: So even if they do not stop watering entirely, farmers can reduce how much they rely on irrigation as the climate warms and water becomes scarcer. Climate Connections is produced by the Yale Center for Environmental Communication. 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

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The Honnold Foundation on the nexus of social justice and environmental